0: from the White House effective immediately.
1: There may be others to join them, and maybe they can get better and would like to have men. But our country has to have honest news. You know, you don't have a country unless you have, as I say, borders, good voting. We're straightening them out.
0: Laura Winters reporting.
2: It's the administration's latest test of constitutional First Amendment protections. President Trump says he has a deal with Denmark to bolster the U.S. military presence in Greenland after months of threatening to take the island by force from the NATO ally. Trump, in a social media post announcing the deal, said the agreement gives the U.S. permanent control over security and all other needs in Greenland, completely addressing all of our many U.S. concerns. The latest revelation about artificial intelligence is an AI model building the next version of itself.
3: Anthropic says its AI model, Claude, is leading 26% of the company's model research and development. While it's not working completely autonomously, Claude is helping develop a more intelligent version of Claude, effectively building its own successor. Anthropic says from a high-level prompt, Claude can now complete most of a given task end-to-end, while still being under human supervision. Anthropic CEO Dario Amodei has led calls for a slowdown in the technology's development over safety concerns, emphasizing the importance of transparency and public understanding of AI advancements. I'm Ben Thomas.
2: On Wall Street, the Dow down by 95 points, the S&P 500 up by 12. This is SRN News. A missionary is joining the U.S. Commission on International Religious Freedom.
4: Andrew Brunson spent 2 years in a prison in Turkey before President Trump helped secure his release in 2018. Now he's joining an organization that tracks religious persecution around the globe and advises the government. Brunson was arrested by Turkish authorities and accused of being a terrorist. Turkey is becoming increasingly hostile to Christians under President Recep Erdogan, who is promoting conservative Islam. Michael Harrington reporting.
2: South Korea plans to approve abortion pills for the first time, deepening debates over abortion in a country that until recently had imposed strict rules on the procedure. The government says it will allow the drugs to be used by women who are up to 9 weeks pregnant by the first quarter of 2027. Officials say that for the 2 years, abortion pills will be directly prescribed and dispensed by doctors. This is SRN News. Stocks finish mixed as Treasury yields rise and oil prices swing. We hear more on today's market activity from financial correspondent Seth Sutel reporting from New York City.
5: Wall Street closed out an up-and-down week with a mixed finish. The S&P 500 rose 0.2% Friday. The Dow fell 95 points. That's about 0.2%. The Nasdaq Composite added 0.4%. Most stocks fell on Wall Street. Pressure picked up on the stock market as the yield on the 10-year Treasury climbed back above 5%. The 10-year yield is one of the most important benchmarks in finance. It helps set rates on all kinds of loans, including home mortgages. Early this week, the yield topped 5% for the first time since 2023. Brent crude briefly dropped below $102 a barrel before pulling back above $103. Seth Sutel, New York.
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6: Hello, Bristol Bay. My name is Maggie Johnson. It's time to take a look at the weather forecast from the King Salmon, Dillingham, and Anchorage airports. From King Salmon, today will be cloudy with occasional showers this afternoon. The high will be 54. Winds will be south at 5 to 10 miles an hour. A chance of rain is 60%. Tonight there will be showers early, then cloudy overnight. The low will be 41. Winds will be south to southeast at 5 to 10 miles an hour. A chance of rain is 50%. Tomorrow there will be considerable cloudiness. There will be occasional rain showers in the afternoon. The high will be around 55. Winds will be north to northeast at 10 to 15 miles an hour. The chance of rain is 40%. From the Dillingham Airport, today cloudy with occasional rain showers. The high will be 53. Winds will be south at 5 to 10 miles an hour. The chance of rain is 40%. Tonight there will be rain showers this evening with overcast skies overnight. The low will be 39. Winds will be light and variable. The chance of rain is 40%. Tomorrow will be overcast. There will be a slight chance of a rain shower. The high will be 54. Winds will be north to northeast at 5 to 10 miles an hour. From the Ted Stevens International Airport in Anchorage, today there will be occasional rain. The high will be 51. Winds will be light and variable. The chance of rain is 100%. Rainfall will be around a quarter of an inch. Tonight will be overcast with rain showers at times. The low will be near 45. Winds will be light and variable. The chance of rain is 60%. Tomorrow will be cloudy in the morning, then off and on again rain showers in the afternoon. The high will be 54. Winds will be north to northeast at 5 to 10 miles an hour. A chance of rain is 40%. 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

Did you know that people in the Bible struggled with the same things we do today? Idolatry, envy, deceit, selfishness, pride, immorality. I could go on. In the Old Testament, we see a cycle of the Israelites turning to and trusting God. And then when things were good, they turned away and served other gods. When that didn't work out, they came back to God. Once things were good again, they put other things ahead of God, and the cycle started all over again. In some ways, that's the same thing that happens in our lives today. We worship and trust God when things are good, and then we start prioritizing other things. When things get bad, we come running back to Him. Just like He was for the Israelites, God welcomes us back with love and grace. Romans 6 verse 1 says, "Should we continue to sin so that grace may increase?" The answer is no, of course not. Our goal should be to strive to live a life that is honoring to and glorifies God, while turning our back on our sinful nature. There are times where we will stumble, but when we do, we can rest in the promise that Jesus' love and grace is still the same. We can always come to Christ with a repentant heart. That's great news. Will you join me as we strive to glorify God in all we do? Will you bring your sinful nature to the throne of God and ask Jesus to forgive you? If your heart is truly repentant, He will forgive you. His grace abounds. Praise God.

0: When it comes to worship, you don't need all the right words. Worship is simply bringing your heart to God. Let's continue to do that here on KAKN.
1: Yes, Lord, we believe it's time for the nations to see your light, to see your glory shining out of your people.

My name is Maggie, and I want to encourage you that no matter what you're facing today, God is worthy of our praise. Let's continue praising Him with this next song.

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1: With SRN News, I'm Keith Peters in Washington. President Trump says the U.S., Denmark, and Greenland have made a deal over security.
2: President Trump says he has reached an understanding with Denmark that addresses U.S. security concerns over Greenland, saying the U.S. will be very protective of what he calls this large and highly strategic parcel of land. Denmark's prime minister confirmed a deal will be signed by three governments next week during the U.N. General Assembly. Trump says the agreement gives the United States permanent control over security in Greenland, and that his administration will immediately begin developing a larger military presence there. Since the beginning of his second term, the president has repeatedly said he wants the U.S. to buy Greenland or take it over. The announcement suggests an understanding may have been reached that could bring an end to what has been viewed as an existential crisis by Denmark. Jennifer King, Washington.
1: President Trump announced Friday that all 50 states will join in on a program set to provide most favored nation pricing to some drugs within the Medicaid program, bringing the net price of selected drugs down to prices paid in certain other countries. Mississippi Governor Tate Reeves says the president's plan to help states get favored nation pricing on prescription drugs is so good, everybody join.
3: We put 50 governors in this room. I don't think we could all agree that today was Friday. But all 50 states are participating in this opportunity to cut prescription drug costs at the state level in Medicaid programs, and that speaks to how big of a deal this is.
1: Puerto Rico and the District of Columbia are included in the deal. President Trump says he is barring CNN, MS Now, and Politico from the White House due to what he called unfavorable coverage. On Wall Street, the Dow down by 95 points, the NASDAQ rose 104, the S&P advanced 12. This is SRN News. Massachusetts goes all in on transgenderism.
4: The Trump administration says Medicaid will no longer pay for sex change operations and other so-called gender care for children. This has prompted Democratic Governor Mara Healey to announce that Massachusetts will cover those procedures with state dollars, adding that, quote, residents must have access to the life-saving, gender-affirming health care they need and deserve. Experts estimate the effort will cost the state millions. Michael Harrington reporting.
1: Some good news for Christians in Pakistan, where persecution has been severe for decades. International Christian Concern says registered blasphemy cases have fallen by roughly two-thirds this year, down to just 13 so far in 2026. Blasphemy-related riots and attacks, which averaged more than seven per year between 2021 and 2024, dropped to just one during the past 12 months. This is SRN News. The Trump administration says millions of dollars have been misspent by the leading homeless agency in Los Angeles. It's accused of waste, fraud, and abuse.
5: HUD Secretary Scott Turner accusing the L.A. Homeless Services Authority of fraud to the tune of $75 million. Turner says that incompetence alone does not account for what we are seeing. He says HUD and the Trump administration will not tolerate the theft and abuse of taxpayer dollars in our country. Turner says his agency in Washington, D.C. is going to put an end to the California corruption. He notes that while homeless funding has tripled in the past 10 years, the homeless population in L.A. has doubled. He says those days of blank checks are indeed over. Laura Winters reporting.
1: The Trump administration has started building the border wall in the Big Bend region of West Texas. More details at SRNNews.com. From Washington, I'm Keith Peters reporting.
6: Hello, Bristol Bay. My name is Maggie Johnson. It's time to take a look at the weather forecast from the King Salmon, Dillingham, and Anchorage airports. From King Salmon, tonight there will be showers early, then cloudy overnight. The low will be 41. Winds will be south to southeast at 5 to 10 miles an hour. The chance of rain is 50%. Tomorrow there will be considerable cloudiness. There will be occasional rain showers in the afternoon. The high will be around 55. Winds will be north to northeast at 10 to 15 miles an hour. The chance of rain is 40%. From the Dillingham Airport, tonight there will be rain showers this evening with overcast skies overnight. The low will be 39, winds will be light and variable, a chance of rain is 40%. Tomorrow will be overcast, there will be a slight chance of a rain shower. The high will be 54, winds will be north to northeast at 5 to 10 miles an hour. From the Ted Stevens International Airport in Anchorage, Tonight will be overcast with rain showers at times. The low will be near 45. Winds will be light and variable. Chance of rain is 60%. Tomorrow will be cloudy in the morning, then off and on again rain showers in the afternoon. The high will be 54. Winds will be north to northeast at 5 to 10 miles an hour. A chance of rain is 40%. In King Salmon, the average high temperature for today, September 18th, is 56 degrees and the record high is 70. The average low is 40 and the record low is 22. Today's sunrise was at 8:03 this morning and sunset will be at 8:36 tonight. That gives us a total of 12 hours, 33 minutes of daylight for today. Tomorrow will be 5 minutes and 7 seconds shorter. 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

0: Hello, Bristol Bay. Let's take a look at what's happening around our community. 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The City of Dillingham is hiring for the following roles: police officer, resident and lateral rotational roles, corrections officer, fleet mechanic, water/wastewater operator, animal control specialist, heavy equipment operator, landfill supervisor, assistant librarian, librarian assistant, library aide/clerk, senior center driver, and assistant harbor master. 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

0: You're listening to Family Talk, the radio broadcasting division of the James Dobson Family Institute. I am that James Dobson, and I'm so pleased that you've joined us today.
1: Well, welcome back to Dr. James Dobson's Family Talk. I'm Roger Marsh, and you've joined us for part two of our conversation with Kristen and Montel Jordan, talking about their brand new children's book, Shiloh and the Not-So-Scary Girl Above His Bed, and ministry and life and just a number of other topics that I'm sure we'll get into during the next half hour. Kristen and Montel, welcome back to Dr. James Dobson's Family Talk.
2: Thank you so much. No better place we'd rather be.
3: Thank you so much, Roger. We appreciate you.
1: One of the things that you've mentioned, Montel, about being a dad who, even though your children are older now and you've got grandchildren as well, both of you do, it's interesting to see how when you look at the eyes of a child, you know, who's a young, maybe one of your grands, our grandkids go anywhere from 2.5 all the way up to 16. So we're kind of got a wide age range. But when they're in that 2, 3, 4, 5 year age range, they are growing up in a world right now where there's a lot of anxiety. You know, and kids are having fears that maybe we didn't have that much when we were kids. But, you know, one of the things that we like to say to children of that age is, well, okay, it's okay. Don't be afraid. You know, I'm here. Don't worry about, you know, the monsters or the lights on the wall or whatever. It's fine. It's all going to be okay. But this generation of children is a different breed. I mean, in terms of the anxieties they're dealing with. And I know you've written a new children's book that kind of addresses that. What was the impetus for writing Shiloh and the Not-So-Scary Girl Above His Bed, which is kind of a slightly deceptive title because of who Shiloh actually is?
2: Yes.
3: Well, this actually came about, my little Shiloh guy. It came about when my son was 3 and he was afraid of the monster under his bed. And he would come to our bedroom every night. And I was like, oh, God, please show me what we need to do. And I really, I had this epiphany and I said, honey, what if the monster that lives under your bed is more afraid of you than you are of him? And maybe one day he could be your friend. Maybe he's just afraid of you being different. And it just, his whole mind was like, wait, what? And it just turned his whole, I said, yeah, listen, you don't have to be afraid. You don't have to, but maybe you'll have a friend. And he was like, what? but that is, it really turned it upside down, but it turned its fear upside down because now he's no longer afraid of the thing that he doesn't know.
2: Yeah. I think that 3-year-old was a lot smarter than me because I'm like, so you are confirming that there is actually a monster. So this is a real thing. No, but I think what you were able to show him is that the things that we fear the most are actually things that may be afraid of us. They're afraid of us conquering a fear of doing this or afraid of us conquering it. And we believe that unattended fear as a child becomes trauma as an adult.
3: Yeah. Amen. And it comes anxiety and depression or oppression. And what we've seen is that on our couches, when we do marriage ministry, we have a plague of people who is afraid of everything, afraid to go, afraid to leave, afraid to commit, afraid to make a decision,
2: afraid of uncertainty, all those different things.
3: And I think those source from us being a kid of not learning how to deal with fear properly. And so our goal and our desire out of this book and with Shiloh is to invite God into childhood fears and teach them how to invite faith into a fear so that they can learn how to be brave and courageous. It's not that it's not scary, because it is.
2: That's right.
3: But with God, we can take one brave step at a time.
2: Yeah.
3: And if we learn this at a 3 to 5 year old age, that now when we're adults or even when we're in middle school dealing with a bully or high school and we're learning how to go, we want to go to college, the things that we're naturally afraid of. And really what it is it's a fear of the unknown. But when we invite God and teach them how to invite God into that scenario, it changes everything in their life and how they process.
2: Yeah. Shiloh teaches us all how to do it afraid. I said, he shows us how to do it afraid, how to take just one brave step at a time, and to find out that the thing that you are probably the most afraid of is more afraid of you.
1: Yeah. It's interesting when you think about that kind of Peter walking on water moment that we all have from time to time where there's something we have to do that our mind says, this can't be happening. this is scary. If I take a step on the water, I'm going to drown because, I mean, I'm a human being. But when our eyes are on the Lord and we're processing it the right way, and young kids, I mean, this is a reality. I think a lot of us grandparents especially have to face is they're processing a lot different set of emotions than we ever had to. And they're in a world that's a little crazier. And if we're not careful, like you said, you guys are seeing the fruits of that labor where adults are in having marital conflict, maybe because of some unresolved childhood fears and traumas that their 3-year-old brain said, this is how I'm going to cope with this. And then they bring that into marriage. It's got to be a big revelation for a couple to realize it's not that I'm fighting with him or fighting with her. It's 3-year-old me's having a hard time with 5-year-old them.
3: That's you know? Correct. And you know, the interesting part of that is that, I don't think we mean to, but just to exactly what you said, Roger, we tell kids, don't be afraid. It's okay. Mm-hmm. It's not okay. It's okay to us as an adult because we've already conquered that fear. But truthfully, right. as an adult, there are fears we haven't conquered that we're afraid of on a regular. And we would be so upset if somebody said to us, don't be afraid.
2: Yeah.
3: It's like, do you have any idea what this is?
1: Yeah.
3: But the truth is that as we teach kids, and it's interesting, one of the things that he says repeatedly in the Bible is be bold and courageous.
1: Mm-hmm.
3: Because it's scary.
2: Yeah.
3: The only reason you would say that
2: and have to repeat it.
1: Yeah.
3: Over and over is because this, it's a fearful thing. But it's not that we don't do it. We just learn how to do it with faith leading.
1: How do you take a book like Shiloh and the Not So Scary Girl above his bed and actually apply it? I mean, a lot of times when you're reading with kids, you're reading to them and thinking, okay, well, it's the phonics, or they're following the words and they're looking at the pictures, or, you know, whatever it is, there's a lot of different emotions going on, but there's such a strong message. I want to say heavy, but a strong message in this book. How do you recommend a parent or a grandparent who's reading this with their youngster really kind of dig into it?

0: defined monster for children. And so Shiloh, this little guy, he is not intimidating. He is not menacing. And to give the picture of that to a child, that if there is something that you're fearful of, this is really what he's like, a squish ball. It's like something that you could squish between your fingers. Like, so redefining monster, I think, and let's just be real, man. We live in a world where there are not only supernatural type of monsters, like there are human monsters today that people that are really scary, you know, and as we're filming this, you know, we're watching floods over in Nepal, and we're watching things, and we have a 14-year-old, and it's just like, oh my God, like it just, her soul, her little soul, her 14-year-old soul the other day was just so hurt because it wasn't that the type of scary monster, but still it was that a flood can be a monster, or Gary, Indiana without power for 2 weeks can become a monster. Like there are regular world event things that can become monstrous, fearful things. And so our goal as parents, I think, in reading this book to our children and to our grandchildren, it's literally showing one, we're connected to you. We're here. We're trying to show you how to bring God into that fear space to be able to be more comforted.
1: And I think one of the key things is that as we're reading this, the goal of it is what is it that you're afraid of? And listen, because they'll tell you. That's the thing about kids. They're so, they don't hold anything to the chest. They'll unobliteratedly tell you and say, so tell me why you think you're afraid of that. Why is that scary to you? And they'll tell you that too. And then you'll start to see what's in their brain, in their mind, what they've seen, what they've heard. And then you can introduce God in a way that is so kind and so gentle, is perfect. It's just like the Holy Spirit is, and say, what if you invited God in to say, can you show me what this really is? Can you show me what, how I'm really supposed to look at this? And when they have that framework, a brain that is so simple and so in the context of, I'm not deluded with all the yucky things yet, right? My innocence is actually one of my protective things, of that it is really so simple. You can invite God in. He'll come. He'll make you brave and allow you to take one brave step, but we're empowering them as opposed to placating them or dismissing them.
0: Right.
1: And so I think it's to lean in and listen.
2: I love that description, Kristen, especially as you're talking about the innocence of children, because I think that's one of the things in the modern culture. And I'd love to get your take on this, because you have five children, five grandchildren. So you get the generational perspective, but it seems like there was a time in our culture where we really did work to protect the innocence of kids. And now it seems like we're in such a big hurry to get them mature, you know, with all these different challenges. I know even Dr. Dobson's writing, we look back on some of the books that he wrote, you know, in the 80s and the 90s, and think, boy, this was kind of a precursor to where we are right now. But I don't even think he could have imagined it would be so bizarre. But what are some of the things that you noticed, especially in publishing this book, saying, boy, if I was writing this for our kids when they were little, you, of course, the impetus being one of your children. But now if I was writing this for my grandkids, how are things a little bit different? I mean, that's kind of a convoluted question. But did you get enough of that out of that to where you can make a cogent response?
0: Yeah. I think that this just happens to be one story that Shiloh shines the light on, this fear of what's underneath the bed. But when you start to look at, like you said, if somebody have a fear of shadows, fear of sleeping in the dark, fear of what's in the closet, fear of swimming, will I make friends? Will they accept me? First day of school, going to the dentist. Like kids have things that are legitimately places they could be afraid of, specifically because we live in a world right now where fear is now not something that's tucked away somewhere that you have to find. It's searching,
1: celebrated.
0: And celebrated. And ooh, did that scare you? Did that commercial scare you? And so because the kingdom is violent and it taketh by force, we can't allow the fear stuff in the world to be trying to take more ground the God step than what we're taking. And so this has to be at the forefront. It has to be in people's faces. It has to be able to see that God people are not shying back from the word of God or from the name of Jesus and just kind of shying back and tucking it and making it something that means nothing while stuff is literally crawling out of your TV screen and you

0: kid's iPad and your phone to make sure that they feel a fear and have anxiety and things.
1: So
0: like
1: I have
0: that.
1: To give them the tools. I have to get it. I can't take you completely out of the world. Now I can remove some of those things. I can make sure our kids didn't have phones until they were in the eighth grade. Our youngest daughter, she didn't have a phone until we went away to do prostate cancer. Only so that she could communicate with us. And we don't allow in a room. And we don't allow her to have those devices in a room or by herself. So that, and listen, we have questions. Yeah. I have questions. What are you watching? What is in there? What did you see today? And she has to explain what those things are. And then I have to give her and equip her. Now, mind you, all along, we have to equip them with the word of God. Right. We have to give them the antidote before it's a problem. Otherwise, when the problem arrives, they have no idea what to do with this.
0: Fear requires access.
1: Correct.
0: Right? There has to be a point of where something is seen. It has to have an entry point. It has to have a pinky toe. It has to have an entry place. To be able to even start to make a child feel a certain way. And so from that standpoint, as parents,
1: they don't come like that.
0: We must equip our kids to be able to have what they need to be able to fend off the fear, because the fear is, it's coming.
1: That's correct.
0: It's not like it won't come. Like it's going to come, but what have we placed in there, inside of them, that God can pull out of them when it's required and when it's needed for them to be able to say, hey, be strong and be courageous?
1: It's building a tool belt on their that they're like, I don't even know what these things are for. Don't worry about it. You're going to need it later.
2: Yeah. Yep. Yep.
1: And as you're building this tool belt, and then they get to the battle, they're like, oh, I have this thing. Oh, I have this ninja star. Yeah. And really, it's the word of God, right? It's the word of God that equips them. It's the knowing who they are as an identity. Because then when something comes to question their identity, they already know, because they're rooted and grounded in the truth and the word of God. And so it's irrefutable. And so even when they're faced with something that seems, they go, you know what? I know that not to be true, because I've been taught all the way along that this is not so.
2: Yep. I love that. And I love your tool belt analogy too, Kristen. I hope that shows up in another one of the books in the, maybe in, as the Shiloh and the Not So Scary Girl book really starts to take root with people. We'll see more, of this type of thing. But you know, it's interesting. How many times do we as parents and grandparents, 2 Timothy 1:7, you know, God hasn't given us a spirit of fear. So we understand that and we'll claim that.
1: Yeah.
2: But we realize that our kids don't necessarily have that connection yet. And I can see that as one of the tools you would put in the tool belt for a child that says, trust me, just wear the belt. Just wear the belt.
1: That's it.
2: You're going to need these tools at some point. Trust me on that. Talk about why that intentionality is way more important now than it's ever been for other generations.
1: It's important because they have to be equipped. The things that they're battling and the things that they're seeing, we're seeing with our grandkids, they're battling things and seeing things way previously to what their parents had dealt with, right? Of the things that they see on TV, the things that are acceptable, that are in every common culture thing that you can think of, whether they're ads on the street, whether it's commercials, whether it's the pop-ups on their devices, if we don't equip them, they will not be equipped, and we will have no one to look at but ourselves. And so I think that we're being held accountable. I think for us, we are very intentional. It's really interesting. I was having a morning the other morning, and I was a little frustrated. My daughter, she stopped. She says, Mommy, the wind and the waves may come. I was just like, wow. Man. But guess what? It's in there.
0: It's in
1: there. Right? And she kicked me all of James 1 from top to bottom. And I was like,
2: oh, I love it.
1: Oh, that's right, baby. You're right. Wind and the waves, they come. But my eyes are on him. You're right, baby.
2: Amen.
1: He's like, she said, so it's going to be good. It's going to be a good day.
2: Mm-hmm.
1: You're right. It is. Because we choose. We get to. And she goes, that's right.
0: Yeah. And I remember, you know, there was a point in time where I had to come into my own understanding of who God was. Like, you can only live off mom and daddy's faith for so long.
2: Right. Yeah. Right.
0: So right now it is our job as parents and as Mimi and Big Papa to give them our faith until it becomes their own, and they can choose it and be able to say, hey, when I'm afraid, but Big Papa ain't afraid of nothing, or Mimi is not afraid of anything, or Mimi and Big Papa faced cancer or this or that, and we weren't afraid and we prayed at that time. So maybe that's what I need to lean on, even, you know, for myself right now. So this is just equipping. We are just doing a good thing. We're not just doing a good thing. We're doing a God thing, right?
1: It's even better
0: by equipping our kids to be able to do this. And I think with Shiloh, we also are just creating a character and a series of stories that are so good that whether you know God or not, you would just want to read the story just based on, you know, just based on it being good content. And then from there, maybe you're not looking for God, but God might be looking for you, you know, through this little guy, you know, Shiloh, who introduces, you know, who introduces people to something bigger than himself, bigger than his mom and dad. Like, it's bigger. And so
1: because it is bigger, it's bigger than all of it. And it's funny that that scripture is what our entire book is predicated on, is that love, power, and a sound mind will absolutely change the world. And if they could get that one simple thought of that love, power, and a sound mind overcome fear every time.
0: Yeah.
1: Then we're equipping them. And that's just one more tool.
2: Yeah. And this is a great tool to have in your home. Kristen and Montel Jordan have written a book called Shiloh and the Not So Scary Girl Above His Bed. And we've got a link for it up at drjamesdobson.org as well as for their website. There's someone listening to our conversation right now who is feeling, okay, I'm completely surrounded by fear. I mean, you talked about cancer. We've got a doctor's report. You talked about child struggling, you know, with fears and anxieties. We've got three of them. You know, we've got financial loss. Boy, though, you know, the phone just keeps ringing all day long, reminding us of how far behind we are. And so it's one thing to say, I want to operate in this spirit that's not fear, but it's power, love, and a sound mind. But I'm just having a hard time with myself. What word of encouragement would you give to them? And Kristen, Montel, either one of you, if you want to start in, I'd love to get your thoughts on that.
0: Yeah, I would say for somebody that's watching or listening to this right now, how we can encourage you is simply to say that the promises of God are always on the other side of process. I'll say that again because it's worth saying again. Promises of God are always on the other side of process.
1: That's right.
0: Every journey that we have been through to get to a journey of being healed, we had to go through a sickness to get through a journey of infidelity to be able to have marriage ministry. Like, there's always something that we've had to navigate to be able to get to the promise of God. And so I would say if you are going through something right now, I think that if you recognize that what you are in is the pathway that is a part of the process that is leading to the promise of what God says, then you got to focus less on the process and focus more on the promise, because that's what's going to get you through to the other side. Well, God, even in the midst of cancer, I already knew, well, God said all means all.
1: Yep.
0: And if he says I'll recover all, even though I'm on this table, or even though I got this diagnosis, or even though I, you know, I'm focused on his promises. And I think you will learn to find that a lot of times what we are navigating through, we are thinking we're learning how to trust God. I got to trust God. But sometimes you will find that you're in a process where God is saying, I trust you.
1: Yeah.
0: You're in the midst of this process because I trust you to complete it, to come through to my promise on the other side.
1: And the truth is that when we say that we trust God, he says, great, let's see. And the truth is that only through the process do we see that on the other side, exactly what he said was going to come to pass, came to pass. Yeah. Our words have power. There's life and death in the power of our tongue. And so we have the power to speak the promises in the midst of the process until we get to the promise.
2: Yeah. Amen. Amen. What a great word of encouragement and a great word of hope, especially for people who are going through struggling times, whether you be a 3-year-old who's afraid about a monster who might be sleeping under their bed, or for someone who is in more advanced seasons of life where you've got bigger problems, but still a God who can handle whatever you're going through because he is the promise on the other side of the process. Shiloh and the Not So Scary Girl Above His Bed is the first book in this series written by Kristen and Montel Jordan. And we've got a link for it up at drjamesdobson.org. www.kristenmontel.org. Kristen Montel, it has been a joy to spend some time with you today. Thank you so much for your heart for ministry and the example that you set for so many other people. And we appreciate you being with us today here on Dr. James Dobson's Family Talk.
1: It's our honor.
0: Thank you,
1: Roger.
2: Promises of God are always found on the other side of the process. Boy, that's great wisdom from our guests today here on Family Talk, Montel and Kristen Jordan. We've just heard the conclusion of my conversation with the Jordans discussing their journey of faith, music, and cancer, among other things. Now, if you missed part one of this conversation, or if you'd like to share today's program with a friend, visit jdfi.org. And while you're there, you'll find a link for both parts one and two of this conversation, as well as their new children's book. It's called Shiloh and the Not-So-Scary Girl Above His Bed. And remember, Shiloh's the monster this time. It's a very interesting twist on the traditional children's story about scary things in the dark. Again, you'll find information about the book as well as the audio when you go to drjamesdobson.org. Well, Montel Jordan shared his heart today for dads, urging fathers to take care of their health, to stay present with their families, and to equip their children with courage and the truth of God's word. 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
1: With SR News, I'm Keith Peters in Washington. President Trump has signed the Russia sanctions bill into law.
2: The measure was a priority for Republican Senator Lindsey Graham, who had just returned from Ukraine when he died unexpectedly in July. Senate co-author Richard Blumenthal spoke Wednesday evening after the measure was passed in the House by a large bipartisan margin.
3: This bill has scorching sanctions on oligarchs, financial institutions, energy companies, and the rest. And it has tariffs limited and targeted to the major purchasers, five of them, of Russian oil and gas and the enablers. And it has a crackdown on the shadow fleet.
2: Jennifer King, Washington.
1: The saga continues over who paid for part of President Trump's eldest son's wedding.
4: Donald Trump Jr. and socialite Bettina Anderson got married in the Bahamas in May. It was bankrolled in part by Umar Kremlev, who has close ties to Russian President Vladimir Putin.
5: And I've heard of many people given wedding parties. Maybe he didn't do a background check.
4: At the White House, President Trump said he heard about Kremlev paying partially for the event a little while ago and asked his son about it.
5: With all of that being said, I understand that Don's paid him back.
4: The president was not at his son's wedding. Ed Donahue, Washington.
1: President Trump, speaking with reporters in the Oval Office, says he is banning CNN, MS Now, and Politico because they only publish negative stories about him.
5: They purposely write negative news, and they do that because they want to try and diminish the Republicans and a Republican administration. And honestly, we've done a fantastic job. Look at the numbers. Look at the economic numbers.
1: On Wall Street, a mixed day as the Dow was down by 95 points, the Nasdaq rose 104, the S&P 500 advanced by 12 points. This is SRN News. Planned Parenthood goes all in, correspondent Michael Harrington reports.
6: In an Instagram post that is drawing ridicule from both right and left, the nation's largest abortion business states that, quote, people of all genders need abortions. It's apparently an effort to burnish the organization's credentials as a supporter of the LGBT agenda, and some critics say to promote its transgender services. Planned Parenthood is fast becoming the nation's leading provider of puberty-blocking hormone shots for children. Michael Harrington reporting.
1: A growing number of American colleges and universities are hiring full-time Muslim chaplains to go with the Christian and Jewish chaplains already at work on campus. Rutgers, a state university with three locations across New Jersey, became one of the first public schools to privately fund a full-time Muslim chaplain. Today, about 80 schools around the country have a full-time Muslim chaplain. This is SRN News. Warren Buffett is stepping down as chairman of Berkshire Hathaway after leading the $1 trillion conglomerate for more than six decades. Correspondent Marcela Sanchez reports.
7: Warren Buffett is taking on a new role as chairman emeritus of Berkshire Hathaway after serving as chairman since 1970. His son Howard will become the company's new chairman as part of a long-planned succession. The 96-year-old, known to many financial market followers as the Oracle of Omaha, will remain a director. Buffett says he's confident with CEO Greg Abel and his son Howard as they lead Berkshire Hathaway. In a letter to shareholders, Buffett said he still has the best job in the world and that he's never felt better about what comes next.
8: I'm Marcela Sanchez.
1: More details at srnnews.com. 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
9: Hello, Bristol Bay. My name is Maggie Johnson. It's time to take a look at the weather forecast from the King Salmon, Dillingham, and Anchorage airports. From King Salmon, tonight there will be showers early, then cloudy overnight. The low will be 41. Winds will be south to southeast at 5 to 10 miles an hour. The chance of rain is 50%. Tomorrow there will be considerable cloudiness. There will be occasional rain showers in the afternoon. The high will be around 55. Winds will be north to northeast at 10 to 15 miles an hour. The chance of rain is 40%. From the Dillingham Airport, tonight there will be rain showers this evening with overcast skies overnight. The low will be 39, winds will be light and variable. A chance of rain is 40%. Tomorrow will be overcast. There will be a slight chance of a rain shower. The high will be 54, winds will be north to northeast at 5 to 10 miles an hour. From the Ted Stevens International Airport in Anchorage, tonight will be overcast with rain showers at times. The low will be near 45, winds will be light and variable. A chance of rain is 60%. Tomorrow will be cloudy in the morning, then off and on again rain showers in the afternoon. The high will be 54. Winds will be north to northeast at 5 to 10 miles an hour. A chance of rain is 40%. 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

powerless. Even youth will become weak and tired, and young men will fall and exhausted. But those who trust in the Lord will find new strength. They'll soar high on wings like eagles. They'll run and not grow weary.

My friend Scott told me about a man he knows who's been a professional bus driver for years, actually from Australia, but he's driven bus tours in places across the world. And he says there's this one classic movie that his passengers seem to watch on just about every bus tour. In fact, it's been shown on his bus so many times, he says he literally knows the script of the movie by heart. But the funny thing is, because he's always driving, he's never seen the movie. But he knows all the words. Well, I'm Ron Hutchcraft, and I want to have a word with you today about only knowing the words. You know, it's not enough to just know the words, especially when it comes to a personal relationship with Jesus Christ. The Bible describes people who are a little like that bus driver who knows all about the movie but has never really experienced it. These people know all the words about Jesus, but somehow they have never really seen Jesus, never really experienced him as their personal Savior, their personal Lord. In fact, there's probably someone like that listening right now. And Jesus is reaching out to you right now to become more than words to you. In Mark chapter 7, verse 6, our word for today from the Word of God, the Lord may be describing you or someone you know. These people, he says, honor me with their lips, but their hearts are far from me. In other words, they talk a good game. They talk a God game. They sound like they know him, but they're far away. And only God knows it because they sound so good. This business of belonging to Jesus and having eternal life is so much more than something in your vocabulary or in your head or the meetings you go to. Romans 10:10 makes it clear that, quote, it is with your heart that you believe and are justified. That means made right with God. It's whether Jesus is in your heart that determines your destiny, not whether he's in your words or your head or your beliefs or your schedule. It's possible to have Jesus all around you, but not inside you. And if you're missing Jesus, you're going to miss heaven. Could it be that for all your time and experience in the world of Jesus followers, you've somehow never really committed yourself to the man who died for you? In Matthew 7, Jesus describes people who will come to him on Judgment Day, saying all the right words, having all the right background, having done all the right things, and then some of the most chilling words in the Bible, he will say to them, I never knew you. They had Christianity, but they missed Christ. Those who are in the deadliest danger zone may not be those who haven't heard about Jesus, but those who have heard over and over again, and they've never responded. Could that be you? You're risking a hardened heart that passes a spiritual point of no return. This is the day for you to say words to Jesus, not just all the words about him, words from your heart to his heart that say, Jesus, beginning today, I want to really belong to you. I'm totally trusting you now as my Savior from my sin, which you paid for when you died on that cross. Listen, he's been waiting a long time for that invitation to come and take over your life. Don't risk hardening your heart, my friend. Don't risk missing what could be your final opportunity. If you want to be sure you belong to him today, if you want to cross over, as the Bible says, from death to life and know him in your heart, not just your head,

0: 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You've had the right words. You've had the right beliefs. But it's never satisfied your soul, has it? Now, this is the day you can finally know the Savior that you've known about for so long.
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3: Okay, everybody, quiet down. All right, a few days ago, Courtney and Jenny and I started studying a very special story together. One of the most romantic stories ever written. Ladies, why don't you bring everyone else up to speed about what we've learned so far?
4: Us?
3: Sure. You do remember, don't you?
4: Jenny?
5: Thanks a lot, Courtney. Well, first we met a guy named Elimelech, his wife Naomi, and their two sons, Mahlon and Chilion.
6: No, we will not see a crop this year.
7: If we have no crop, we'll starve.
8: Hello, cousin.
6: Greetings, Oren.
8: When can I bring my men over?
6: You can't.
8: Then why have you gathered us together?
6: To tell you, we're leaving.
9: Where are you going, cousin?
6: To Moab.
8: Elimelech! You made it. Welcome.
6: Ruth, this is my wife, Naomi.
10: Welcome to my family, daughter.
8: A toast. May Chemosh bless them.
10: Elimelech, I want you to return to your parents' homes.
4: What?
10: Ruth, no. I'm staying with you. Where you go, I will go.
5: So when Naomi saw that Ruth wouldn't go back, they both got up and continued their journey to Bethlehem and a new life.
3: Thank you, Jenny.
5: What happens next, Connie?
3: Well, Naomi and Ruth came to Bethlehem, and the whole village was stirred by their arrival. But it wasn't the same pleasant Naomi who had left them 10 years earlier. You see, she had changed.
11: Look who it is!
12: Can it be Elimelech's wife?
13: Is that Naomi?
11: Who's that with her?
14: She wouldn't bring a Moabite woman back here, would she?
15: Naomi! Naomi, is it really you?
16: No. I was once Naomi, but I am no longer.
15: Mother?
16: When I left here, my life was full, but the Lord has brought me home empty.
15: Mother, don't.
16: You are my only joy now, Ruth. Why should I be called Naomi when the Lord has turned his back on me and dealt me such hardship and misery? Listen to me, all of you. Don't call me Naomi any longer. Call me Mara, bitter, for Almighty God has dealt me many bitter blows.
15: Now, Naomi...
16: My name is Mara.
15: Oh, Mother.
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4: So Naomi changed from a sweet person to a bitter person, huh?
5: Yeah, but I can see why. She lost her husband and both her sons.
3: And to make matters worse, it wasn't long before she and Ruth received a visit from a familiar and very unwelcome relative.
8: Naomi? Naomi?
15: Can I help you, sir?
8: Who are you?
15: I am Naomi's daughter-in-law, Ruth.
8: Oh, yes, the Moabite. Well, I am Oren, her husband's cousin.
15: You are most welcome, Cousin Oren.
8: I am not your cousin, seed of iniquity. Where is Naomi?
15: She is resting.
8: Tell her I wish to see her.
15: She has not been well.
16: It's all right, Ruth. Hello, Oren.
8: Welcome home, Naomi.
16: My name is Mara.
8: Oh, yes. I've heard about that. The women of the town have been talking about your sojourn among the heathens and with your son's heathen wives.
16: Have they? Then they must have told you that my son's wife is no longer a heathen. She has made the Lord God of Israel her God.
8: So the women say.
16: What do you want, Oren?
8: To offer you my help. The barley is ready to be harvested. I bid you to come and glean in my fields.
16: Thank you for your offer.
8: Of course, if your husband had allowed me to control his lands while you were gone, you would have been harvesting your own fields. As it is, perhaps next year we can join our fortunes, hmm?
16: No, Orin.
8: No?
16: I'm not so naive as you believe. You sought my husband's lands while he was alive. Do you think it will be so easy to acquire them now that he is dead? No, Orin.
8: You have no workers for your fields. You have no money to buy seed. Did you think because the famine is over, those things would just miraculously appear? You can still starve on this precious land of yours.
16: If it is God's will, so be it. But I will not lose my husband's inheritance. And we will not glean in your fields either.
8: What?
16: We have never accepted your charity, and we will not start now. As my husband used to say, it comes at too high a price.
8: I have tried to help you. I have acted toward you according to the customs and laws of our land. And now, by those same laws and customs, my obligation to you is finished. Make your own way if you can. I'll have nothing more to do with you.
15: Mother, perhaps you shouldn't have been so harsh with him.
16: He'll be back, Ruth, believe me. Like a plague, he'll be back. He'll have nothing more to do with us. Until he can figure out some other way to get this land.
15: You would know better than I. And I'm sure if we're careful, we can make do with the food we have left.
16: Would you rather we take his charity?
15: No, no, certainly not. Still, I suppose I could go out in the fields of some kind man. Perhaps glean the free grain behind his reapers.
16: Ruth, you are wise. Very well, dear daughter. Go ahead.
5: Connie?
4: Yes, Jenny?
5: What did Ruth mean, glean the free grain behind his reapers?
4: Good question. When reapers would gather the harvest from the field, some of the grain would fall from their hands onto the ground. According to the law of Moses, the poor and the widows were entitled to gather that grain for themselves.
9: Well, Naomi and Ruth were certainly widows.
4: Yes, and poor. So Ruth went off to glean. And the field she just happened to find herself in belonged to another one of Elimelech's relatives.
8: Master Boaz! Look, everyone! It's the master!
11: Thank you, thank you. God be with you all.
8: Oh, Master.
11: God be with you, Caleb, my foreman and my friend.
8: And with you. Did your trip go well?
11: Oh, very well. The trade route is ours, secured by treaty.
8: Excellent.
11: I just came from town. Everyone is saying my cousin Naomi has returned from Moab.
8: It is true. My wife told me she arrived a few days ago with her daughter-in-law.
11: And what of Elimelech?
8: Your kinsman sleeps in Sheol with his fathers.
11: Elimelech is dead?
8: And his two sons with him. I'm sorry, Master.
11: He was old, and his sons were never very strong. You say Naomi is back with her daughter-in-law?
8: Yes, Master.
11: Well, I must go see her. Caleb?
8: Master?
11: That girl over there, behind the gleaners, who is she?
8: Naomi's daughter-in-law.
11: What?
8: Her name is Ruth. She is a Moabitess. She was married to Mahlon and came back here to live.
11: Why would she do that?
8: According to my wife, she came because of her love for Naomi.
11: I don't understand.
8: Naomi wanted Ruth to return to her family, but Ruth begged to stay with Naomi. Wherever you go, I will go, she said. Wherever you stay, I will stay. Your people shall be my people, and your God, my God.
11: She worships the Lord our God?
8: So it would seem, Master. This morning she arrived at the fields and asked if she could glean behind the reapers. She has worked without resting ever since, except for a short break in the workers' shelter.
11: Remarkable. Not from the looks of things, though, the other widows aren't letting her gather very much.
8: Well, she is from Moab, Master.
11: Ah, of course. Caleb, have everyone come in for another rest, but gather the men over there. I have some instructions I want you to give them.
8: It will be done, Master. Rest time. Everyone in and refresh yourselves. Men to the right, women to the left.
13: Another break so soon?
4: Oh, Boaz is good to us. Pardon me, please. Well, if it isn't the Moabite.
13: What do you want, foreigner?
4: Only a bit of water.
19: And why should you get any water?
13: Why should you get anything? Go and gather somewhere else. This water is for God's children, and so are these fields.
11: We're all made by God, Zarephath.
14: Master Boaz, I only meant that she's not one of the chosen.
11: Are you so sure? At any rate, you know the laws concerning the fallen grain. It is for the widows, the poor, and strangers in our land. From what I understand, she is all three.
14: Yes, Master.
15: Perhaps I should go and glean in some other field.
11: Oh, no, no, my child. Don't go, please.
15: I'm not wanted here, and I don't wish to cause any trouble.
11: Oh, there's no trouble. Stay here and glean with us. They won't bother you anymore. You can work behind my women.
15: But when your men see me, they will surely chase me away.
11: I have warned my men not to trouble you. Here, have some water. It will refresh you.
15: Oh.
11: It's all right. Drink.
15: Thank you.
11: Feel better?
15: Yes, my lord.
11: What is it?
15: How is it that I have found such favor in your eyes that you should be so kind to me? I am only a foreigner.
11: I know. I also know all about the love and kindness you have shown your mother-in-law since the death of your husband, and how you left your father and mother in your own land and have come here to live among strangers. Your people shall be my people, and your God my God. Did you say these things?
15: Yes.
11: And did you mean them?
15: I did, my lord.
11: May the Lord God of Israel, under whose wings you have come to take refuge, bless you for it.
15: I'm not one of your workers, and yet you are most gracious to me. Thank you.
20: Back to work! Everyone, back to work!
15: Well, I should get back.
11: Yes. Do you eat? will you be hungry for lunch?
15: I'm sure I will.
11: Then come and eat with me.
15: With you?
11: And my workers, of course.
15: Oh, of course.
11: It's better than eating alone.
15: Yes.
11: Will you?
15: Yes. If you desire it, my lord, yes.
11: Oh, excellent. I'll see you then.
15: Till then.
21: So Ruth sat with Boaz and his reapers, and he gave her more food than she could eat. And when she went back to work that afternoon, Boaz had more instructions for his workers.
11: Caleb, tell the men to let Ruth glean right among the sheaves. Do not stop her.
22: Yes, master.
11: And Caleb.
22: Yes, master.
11: Tell them also to snap off some heads of barley and drop them for her to pick up.
22: Yes, master.
11: And Caleb.
22: Yes, master.
11: Tell them to do it in secret. Don't let her know anything about it.
22: Yes, master.
11: Oh, and Caleb.
22: Yes, master.
11: Tell them to definitely not tell her I told them to do it.
22: Yes, master.
11: Well, what are you waiting for? Go, go, go!
22: Yes, master!
21: Ruth worked in Boaz's fields all day, and in the evening when she had beaten out the barley she had gleaned, it came to a whole bushel. She carried it and the leftover food from lunch back to Naomi.
23: Here is what I gleaned, and here is what was left from lunch.
16: So much! Where in the world did you work today?
23: It was so wonderful, Mother. The owner of the field let me work among the sheaves. He protected me and defended me.
16: May God be praised for his kindness. Who is this man?
23: His name is Boaz.
16: Boaz?
23: Yes.
16: Blessed be the Lord God who is still showing his mercy to us and to Mahlon.
23: Why?
16: Boaz is Elimelech's cousin.
23: Oh.
16: He is our close relative. He's one of our redeemers.
23: The Lord is good. Boaz said to come back and stay close behind his reapers until the entire field is harvested.
16: This is wonderful. Do as he says. Stay with his workers through the whole harvest. You'll be safer there than in any other field.
21: Ruth gathered in Boaz's field through the end of the barley harvest and the wheat harvest, too. Each night she came home to Naomi and told her of Boaz's great kindnesses. Little by little, Naomi began to lose her bitterness and regain her joy. And before long, a wonderful plan took shape in her mind.
16: Ruth, my daughter, are you happy here?
23: Yes, Mother, very happy.
16: Have you ever considered getting married again?
23: Well, I cannot deny that I've thought about it. But I will not leave you. You know that.
16: You may not have to. I know that you love Boaz.
23: Mother!
16: There's no use denying it. I can see it in your eyes and in your smile. Am I right?
23: Yes, I do love him.
16: Hun, he loves you as well.
23: Do you think so?
16: Oh, yes. I see the way he looks at you and how kind he's been toward us, for your sake.
23: Then why hasn't he said anything to me?
16: Boaz is an honorable man, and sometimes honorable men need a little coaxing. Do you want to marry him?
23: Oh, yes, Mother, more than anything. But how can we coax him?
16: He will be winnowing barley tonight on the threshing floor. Now, here's what you do. Bathe and put on perfume and some nice clothes. And go down to the threshing floor, but don't let him see you. When he has finished his supper, watch where he beds down for the night. When he's asleep, go and lift the cover off his feet and lie down there.
23: At his feet?
16: Mm-hmm.
23: Isn't that rather forward of me?
16: Well, we have no men to arrange this proposal, so what else can we do? Boaz is honorable. Once you're there, he will tell you what to do.
23: All right, Mother. I'll do whatever you say.
21: Ruth went to the threshing floor that night and followed Naomi's instructions. It was very risky.
0: Why?
1: Yeah, I don't get what's happening here.
21: Well, you see, according to Arabic tradition, by laying at his feet, Ruth was essentially proposing to him. It was risky because, well, Boaz could reject her.
1: And crush her heart forever.
0: Oh, Ruth. Well, Connie, what happened?
21: Well, it was just as Naomi said. After Boaz had finished his supper, he lay down contentedly beside a heap of grain and went to sleep. Ruth crept up to him through the darkness, quietly lifted the covering off his feet and lay there. The minutes crawled by, minutes that must have been torture for Ruth.
0: The poor thing.
21: Then suddenly, around midnight, Boaz awoke and sat up, startled.
2: Who are you?
23: It is Ruth, your maidservant, my lord.
2: Ruth?
23: Yes.
2: Why are you here?
23: I...
2: Oh, it's all right. Tell me why you're here.
23: My lord, if I have found favor in your eyes, spread your robe over your handmaid and make me your wife according to God's law.
2: My wife?
23: Yes, you are my close relative.
2: Oh, Ruth.
23: Ruth.
2: Blessed be the Lord God for bringing you here. For this kindness is even greater than the first.
23: Kindness?
2: Toward Naomi and me.
23: But that's not...
2: You have put aside your personal desires. Oh, I know you would prefer a younger man, even a poor one.
23: No, not so, my lord. My heart's desire is for you.
2: And I love you as well. Now, don't worry about a thing, my child.
23: Okay.
2: I'll handle all the details. Everyone knows what a good person you are. They'll all want to come to the wedding. And we will invite everyone.
23: Oh.
2: All our friends and relatives and...
23: Oh, Boaz!
2: Oh.
23: What? What did I say? What's wrong?
2: I just thought of a problem.
23: A problem?
2: Now, it's true that I am a close relative, but there is someone who is more closely related to you than I am.
23: There is?
2: By our laws, he would have first claim on you.
23: Who? Who is it?
2: Orin.
23: Orin?
0: Orin?
21: Orin.
7: 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We always love hearing from you.
0: Ruth would have to marry Orin?
1: I don't get it, Connie. Why?
21: Well, it has to do with the law of Moses. When a man died, his nearest male relative had the right and obligation to protect that man's property, which included marrying his wife.
0: But Orin is so hateful and mean.
1: Ruth can't marry him. She just can't.
21: Well, I think she probably felt the same way.
23: Orin!
2: I know, my dear, but the law is the law. I must at least talk to him about it.
23: I understand.
2: I'll see him in the morning. If he refuses to marry you, then as the Lord lives, I will. But if he will marry you, well, then we have no choice.
23: May the Lord's will be done.
2: Everything will be all right, my child. Now lie down and get some sleep.
21: She lay at his feet until the morning and was up early, before daybreak. Boaz tied up a bushel and a half of barley in her shawl as a present for Naomi. Then Ruth returned home and told her mother-in-law everything that had happened.
16: We may have undone ourselves, Ruth. Orin will surely see this is a way to take our land.
23: Oh, Mother, he will take me from you and you will have lost everything.
16: Now, we must be patient until we hear what happens. Boaz is wise and shrewd. He won't rest until the matter's settled. We must have faith.
21: Boaz went to the village gate at Bethlehem, where he found Orin and 10 of the chief men of the village, whom he asked to sit as witnesses.
8: What do you want, Boaz? I'm a busy man.
2: It is no secret that for some time now you have desired to acquire our brother Elimelech's land.
8: As you say, it is common knowledge.
2: What is not common knowledge is that I am in control of Elimelech's land.
8: You? But I thought Naomi...
2: Naomi did not know.
8: I don't believe you.
2: Will you believe Elimelech's sandal?
6: Wait a minute. Explain the sandal again.
10: You remember when a deal was made, the person making the deal would pull off his sandal and hand it to the other party.
6: Oh, right. Okay, keep going.
8: So, you are the one.
2: Yes. And besides, Naomi now desires to sell Elimelech's property.
8: Does she? I'm glad she's finally come to her senses.
2: I felt I should speak to you about it, so you can buy it if you wish, in the presence of these respected witnesses. As the closest relative, you have the first right to buy it.
8: Well, then I'll buy it.
2: Are you sure?
8: Yes, I'm sure. I'll buy it.
2: Because if you don't want to buy it, just say the word and I will buy it.
8: I want it. I'll buy it.
2: Very well. Congratulations.
8: Thank you. Thank you very much.
2: When is the wedding?
8: Well, I've... Wedding? What wedding?
2: Why, yours.
8: What are you talking about?
2: Didn't you know? Your purchase of the land from Naomi requires your marriage to her daughter-in-law, Ruth.
8: Ruth? The Moabitess?
2: Yes. You must marry her so that she can have children to carry on her husband's name and inherit the land.
8: I can't marry a Moabite.
2: You must. It's the law.
8: But if I do, her children will have a claim on my inheritance.
2: Yes. Congratulations.
8: No.
2: No?
8: I won't do it.
2: You won't?
8: No.
2: Are you sure?
8: Yes. You buy the land. You marry the girl.
2: Very well, then. Give me your sandal.
8: Here. And gladly given.
2: Thank you, Orin. Elders and leaders of Bethlehem, you have seen that today I have bought all the property of Elimelech, Chilion, and Mahlon from Naomi, and that with it I have purchased Ruth the Moabitess, the widow of Mahlon, to be my wife, that she may have a son to carry on his family's name.
8: We are witnesses, Boaz. May the Lord make this woman who has now come into your home like Rachel and Leah, from whom all the nations of Israel descended.
2: I thank you, brethren. God be with you.
8: And with you, Boaz. Now, go be with your betrothed.
2: Yes! Ruth!
12: You are now bone of my bone and flesh of my flesh.
18: The Lord God of Israel has made us one, beloved husband.
12: Beloved wife.
24: What God hath joined together, let no man separate. Amen.
21: So Boaz and Ruth were married, and the Lord blessed them and gave her a son. Naomi became the boy's nurse.
25: What is the baby's name?
12: He will be called Obed, a servant who worships.
18: Well, Mother, you have a son again.
16: Yes, a beautiful son. Praise be to God.
18: Praise God.
21: Naomi's joy was complete. Obed grew and became the father of Jesse, who was the father of the shepherd boy David, king of Israel, and ancestor of the King of Kings, Jesus.
9: Thanks, Connie. That was wonderful.
10: Yeah, and you were right. Ruth's story is one of the most romantic and beautiful stories I've ever heard.
21: And it's a whole lot more. It teaches us about faith, perseverance, the importance of making proper choices, and how God works in our lives, even when he seems far away. And most of all, it teaches us about the power of love.

Of all the classic love stories in literature, few come close to the tenderness and beauty of the story of Ruth, the young widow from Moab. It's such a special story that it's one of only two books in the Bible named after women. And Ruth was such a special person that she had the honor of being included in the direct family line of Jesus. Now that's special. What do you think is the most beautiful story in the Bible? 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The address is Adventures in Odyssey, Colorado Springs, Colorado, 80995. 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And I'm Chris, hoping you'll join us again next time for more Adventures in Odyssey.

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1: Hello, Bristol Bay. My name is Maggie Johnson. It's time to take a look at the weather forecast from the King Salmon, Dillingham, and Anchorage airports. From King Salmon, tonight there will be showers early, then cloudy overnight. The low will be 41. Winds will be south to southeast at 5 to 10 miles an hour. The chance of rain is 50%. Tomorrow there will be considerable cloudiness. There will be occasional rain showers in the afternoon. The high will be around 55. Winds will be north to northeast at 10 to 15 miles an hour. The chance of rain is 40%. From the Dillingham Airport, tonight there will be rain showers this evening with overcast skies overnight. The low will be 39, winds will be light and variable. The chance of rain is 40%. Tomorrow will be overcast. There will be a slight chance of a rain shower. The high will be 54, winds will be north to northeast at 5 to 10 miles an hour. From the Ted Stevens International Airport in Anchorage, tonight will be overcast with rain showers at times. The low will be near 45, winds will be light and variable. The chance of rain is 60%. Tomorrow will be cloudy in the morning, then off and on again rain showers in the afternoon. The high will be 54. Winds will be north to northeast at 5 to 10 miles an hour. A chance of rain is 40%. 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I'm Maggie Johnson, and that's your weather report from the KAKN radio studios in Naknek, now streaming at KAKN.org.
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3: 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Today's story.
4: Are you the doctor here?
5: Yes.
4: This is Lieutenant Armstrong. He's been hit in the knee.
5: I'll say he has. Put him down there. We'll have to amputate that leg.
6: Cut off my leg? No, you ain't either. I won't let you.
5: It's the only hope.
6: I'll be all right.
5: You three men, come here and help hold this man.
6: Well, what are you going to do?
5: Corporal, you and these three men hold the lieutenant down.
4: Yes, sir.
6: Aren't you going to at least give me chloroform?
5: We're out of chloroform.
7: Hello, boys and girls. This is Uncle Dan.
8: And I'm Aunt Carol. Welcome, one and all.
7: Our story is about something that happened during the American Civil War.
8: Many men and boys faced death not only on the battlefield, but on the surgeon's table. Doctors were overworked and had little or no pain medication to offer. It was horrible.
7: But our story isn't about medical care. It's about bravery and keeping one's word of honor.
8: So listen now to the tale of the Dying Hero.
9: In the days of long ago, haying season was a busy season. Everyone on the farm had to do his share. Even little Jack drove the team and wagon through the fields while the men loaded it with new mown hay.
10: Whoa, whoa!
9: One day, while little Jack and the men were out in the field working, a stranger knocked on the kitchen door of the Reed farmhouse.
11: Yes?
12: How do you do, ma'am?
11: Hello. The men folk are all out in the hayfield.
12: Yes, ma'am, but I was just wondering if there was something I could do around to help out.
11: You want a job?
12: Well, ma'am, I don't hardly need no money to live on. Just a place to sleep and a mite to eat now and again.
11: You don't look like you're able to do much work.
12: Well, ma'am, there's a right smart work left in these old arms and legs of mine.
11: Can you hoe a garden?
12: Oh, I'd love to work in the garden, ma'am.
11: Well, there's a hoe right there in the woodshed, and do you want something to eat?
12: Well, now, ma'am, something hot to drink would be mighty fine.
11: Come in.
12: Thank you, ma'am.

0: live there.
1: Oh, ho, howdy, Sonny.
0: You're the new man around here.
1: Well, now, Sonny, since getting that hot drink inside of me and experiencing the kindness and goodness of your mom... she is your mom, isn't she?
0: Yep.
1: Well, after all that, I sure enough am a new man, all right.
0: I like you.
1: Well, now, I'm powerful glad to hear that, because I like boys, especially good boys like you. You know, I was a boy once myself, you know. Only that was a trillion years ago.
0: Mom says to come to dinner.
1: Dinner? Already? Why, I ain't old more'n an hour or two.
0: Just the same, Mom says to come to dinner, and you better.
1: Well, I sure had better, hadn't I?
0: This is where you sleep, Mr. Hardy.
1: Oh, what a nice bed. And this room, it's mine?
0: That's what Mom said, Mr. Hardy.
1: Call me Corporal, because that's what I was in the war, Corporal.
0: Were you in the war?
1: Sure was.
0: Which war?
1: Well, the Civil War. The war President Lincoln won. A fine man President Lincoln was.
0: Did you know him?
1: I sure did. Fact is, the President came to see me when I was sick in bed.
0: President Lincoln did that?
1: He sure did. And he pinned a Medal of Honor on me, too.
0: You must be a hero.
1: Me? No, I ain't nothing of the sort.
0: Tell me about it, will you? Please, Corporal?
1: There ain't nothing to tell.
0: Please?
1: Hey, you like stories, huh?
0: Yes. Please tell me about the Medal of Honor President Lincoln pinned on you. Please?
1: There ain't no story about that. But I do know a story about the pirate who buried a treasure in the swamps of Georgia. Want me to tell you that story? Yeah, I can see you do. Well, since you insist, I'll tell you about it. Once upon a time, a long, long time ago, there lived a pirate who took all his ill-gotten gains.
2: Mr. Hardy, Jack tells me that you're a Civil War veteran.
1: Yes, ma'am.
2: And that you were wounded.
1: Oh, a couple of times, yeah.
2: You realize, don't you, that the government would give you a pension?
1: Pension? Me? Oh, no, ma'am. Even if they would, I wouldn't take it. I'm able-bodied, I am, and no government's gonna keep me. I can work and keep myself.
3: Mr. Hardy, the Civil War veteran, became a fixture around the Reed farm, doing the chores and the less strenuous work.
0: I'll turn the grindstone for you, Corporal, while you sharpen the knife for Mom.
1: Well, it wouldn't be that you want to hear a story, would it?
0: I love your stories, Corporal.
1: All right, Jackie boy, come along. We'll sharpen these knives.
3: There came a day when the aging Corporal Hardy became so ill that he could not get out of bed.
1: Come in.
0: Good morning, Corporal.
1: Oh, good morning, Jackie boy.
0: Mom sent you dinner.
1: I don't feel like eating nothing.
0: Mom says you gotta eat. She fixed what you like. Cornbread and beans.
1: Your mom's a real lady, Jackie.
0: Yes, sir. But she said you gotta eat something.
1: I just don't seem to be hungry. Like I wasn't hungry that day at Chancellorsville.
0: Chancellorsville? What's that?
1: Why, it's a place where I fought during the Civil War.
0: You never told me about that, Corporal.
1: I didn't aim to, Jackie. I didn't aim to tell nobody about that. But now that I am about to pass on, I guess maybe I better tell you. Get it off my chest. You're so young, you'll forget it just about as soon as I tell it to you. You see, I don't want nobody to know about it. Grown-ups, that is. Because we fought a bad battle that day at Chancellorsville. A terrible bad battle. And there was too many of them rebels, and that's the day I lost my captain.
0: Who was your captain?
1: Why, Jackie boy, he was Captain William Armstrong, commander of Company B, 38th Connecticut. He had a twin brother named Ezra, a lieutenant in that same company. The captain and lieutenant was alike as two peas in a pod, in looks, that is. But inside of them, they was as unlike as two men can be. The lieutenant was always stomping around and shouting and waving his arms, while the captain was quiet and soft-spoken and brave. The captain was the best man I've ever known. Well, I remember as though it were yesterday, the day I joined up with Captain Armstrong. His father, old Judge Armstrong, came up to me and said, "Nathan Hardy, you kind of keep an eye on my two boys for my sake." And I promised the judge that I would, and off we went to Hartford and to Washington, and then to that terrible fought battle at Chancellorsville.
0: What happened at Chancellorsville, Corporal?
1: And I'm coming to that part, Jackie. Well, there we was at Chancellorsville, and them rebels are coming at us from out of the woods, yelling and fighting for all.
4: Stay on the ground! Stay right where you are! Never retreat!
5: But, Lieutenant, there's too many of them rebels.
6: Corporal, I'll take care of the situation.
5: Yes, sir.
6: Lieutenant, there are too many rebels. We can't stop them. Tell our men to retreat slowly, firing as often as they can reload.
5: Captain! Captain! Lieutenant, the captain's been hit. Blood's coming out of his mouth.
6: Tell Elizabeth.
4: Men, help your ground. Stand firmly and fight. Fight! Reload as fast as you.
5: Lieutenant, you've been hit too.
4: It's nothing.
5: But your knee's shattered. I'll carry you to the first aid station in the rear.
4: Corporal Hardy, obey me. Put me down and fight. Fight those rebels.
5: Well, I've got to get you to the first aid station.
4: You're a coward, Corporal. You left my brother back there to die, and now you're retreating. You're afraid of the rebels. You're a coward. Let me down so I can fight them.
5: You're not fit to fight, Lieutenant. And your brother, the captain, he's dead. As soon as I get you to the first aid station, I'm coming back here and bury the captain. They ain't going to shovel him into no trench. You the doctor here?
7: Yes.
5: This is Lieutenant Armstrong. He's been hit in the knee.
7: I'll say he has. Put him down here. We'll have to amputate that leg.
4: Cut off my leg? No, you ain't either. I won't let you.
7: It's the only hope.
4: I'll be all right.
7: You three men, come here and help hold this man.
8: Yes, sir.
4: Well, what are you going to do?
7: Corporal, you and these three men hold the lieutenant down.
5: Yes, sir.
4: Aren't you at least going to give me chloroform?
7: We're out of chloroform. Hold him, boys.

0: There, it's done.
1: Will it be all right, Doctor?
0: Yes, yes, he's just unconscious now.
1: Can I go then, Doc?
0: As far as I'm concerned, you may.
1: Can you tell me where I'll find some burial men?
0: Burial men? I told you the lieutenant will be all right.
1: But my captain ain't, Doctor. He got killed in the battle, and I want to give him a proper burial.
0: Oh. Well, over there in that house, you'll probably find what you're looking for.
1: Thank you, Doctor. Pardon me, but are you one of the burial men?
2: You want we should bury someone?
1: I'll bury the captain myself. I just want to borrow a spade to dig the captain a grave.
2: Help yourself.
1: Thank you. Oh, and can I have this piece of wood?
2: That's a shingle. You want to use it as a marker for your captain's grave?
1: Yes, sir. If you'll write something on it for me, will you?
2: Yeah, sure. Surest thing you know. What do you want written on it?
1: Captain William Armstrong. He was an awful good man.
2: Mm-hmm. Captain William Armstrong. He was an awful good man. There you are.
1: Thank you, sir.
2: Where is your Captain Armstrong?
1: He fell fighting at the battle about a half a mile or so from here.
2: Want me to send some men along to help you?
1: No. I'll bury the captain myself.
2: All right. Suit yourself.
1: Oh, it's about dark. I thought this is about where the captain got hit. I hope I find him before it gets too dark.
3: Hold! Who goes there?
1: Union burial detail. I'm coming to bury my captain.
3: A spy, probably, man. Open fire!
1: Ah! Oh! Oh, I'm hit. My leg.
4: I'll finish this story in just one moment. First, however...
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6: 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The Dying Hero.
4: Corporal Hardy, a veteran of the Civil War, is sick in the Reed home where he has been hired as a handyman. He is telling young Jackie Reed about his experience at Chancellorsville during the Civil War. After the battle, the corporal goes back to the battlefield to try and find his dead captain and give him a proper burial. It is dusk, and suddenly...
3: Halt! Who goes there?
1: Union burial detail. I'm coming to bury my captain.
3: A spy, probably. Men, open fire!
1: My leg!
3: You ain't my prisoner.
1: I know that, but I ain't nobody's prisoner until I bury my captain.
3: You're hit. Men, remove the prisoner's belt and fasten it tight about his hip. Stop the bleeding.
1: I'm all right. You see this spade and this shingle? Well, I aim to bury my captain before I do anything else.
3: Listen, Yank, you may be crazy or you may be a spy. In any event, you're coming with me to headquarters to see my captain. Now you come along.
2: Your name and rank?
1: Corporal Nathan Hardy, Company B, 39th Connecticut.
2: Are you a spy?
1: I came to bury my captain. He got killed in the battle.
2: Sergeant, you tell me what you know about this case.
3: I saw this man moving in the dusk and challenged him. He gave me a crazy answer about wanting to bury some Yankee captain. That's all I know, sir.
1: He's Captain William Armstrong, commanding Company B, 39th Connecticut. I came back to give him a proper and a decent burial.
2: Well, where'd your captain fall?
1: Somewhere near here during the battle this morning.
2: You think you could find the place?
1: Yes, sir. It was near a scrub oak tree where our lines were fighting your lines.
2: Well, must not be too far away from here. I'll send a detail to find and bury your captain.
1: Ain't nobody gonna bury him except me. After that, I'll be your prisoner.
7: All right, Corporal. You and me and these men will go and find your captain.
1: Thank you, sir.
7: Well, is your captain here, Corporal?
1: No, sir. This don't look like the right scrub oak tree. That one over there, that looks like the right one.
7: Come on, men.
1: Here's my captain, sir. Oh, he's all sprawled out, undignified-like.
7: Sergeant, straighten out the captain and lay him out proper-like.
1: If you don't mind, sir, I'll lay the captain out myself.
7: You're in command, Corporal. Won't you let my men help you dig the captain's grave?
1: No, sir. Thank you. Thank you just the same.
7: But you're wounded in the hip. The blood's running down your leg and in your boot. You better let us help you.
1: No. No, sir.
7: Let us take you to the hospital, then. Get that wound taken care of.
1: No, sir. Just as soon as I get done burying my captain, I'm your prisoner, and you can do with me as you please.
7: Now, you're being stubborn, Corporal. You're alive, and you need attention before you bleed to death.
1: You may be right, sir, but I promised the captain's father, old Judge Armstrong, that I'll take care of William here. And that's what I aim to do, sir.
7: Well, as I say, you're in command here, Corporal.
1: Phew. This is hard work.
7: Why don't you stop? It's deep enough.
1: I guess I better. Rest a spell and get the captain and put him down in here.
7: We'll lower the captain to you if you wish.
1: That's awfully kind of you, sir.
7: All right, Sergeant. You and three of your men, you lower the captain down to the corporal. Now be careful now. You handle him real gentle. That's it.
1: Hey, you were a wonderful man, Captain. And there ain't nobody gonna shovel dirt in your face. Even me.
7: What are you doing, Corporal?
1: I'm taking off my shirt so's to put it over the captain's face.
7: Well, I'd consider it an honor, Corporal, if you'd let me donate my coat as a covering for the captain's face. Unless you think the captain be insulted with a rebel coat over him.
1: You're a gentleman, sir. The captain be honored to be buried with your coat, sir.
7: Here it is, Corporal.
1: Thank you, sir.
7: May I help you up out of the grave, Corporal?
1: Oh, thank you, sir.
7: Give me a hand. There.
1: Thank you, sir.
2: What goes on here, Major?
7: A burial, General, sir.
2: Do you force wounded men to bury their own dead, even though they are the enemy?
7: Well, General, sir, it's like this. The corporal...
1: Begging your pardon, sir, but may I go ahead and cover the captain?
2: You're obviously wounded, and seriously, Corporal. These men will fill in the grave.
1: Oh, I want to do it myself, sir.
2: All right. As you wish.
4: While Corporal Hardy lovingly filled the captain's grave, the rebel general and major conferred in low tones. A tear dropped from the major's cheek. When Corporal Hardy had the grave filled, he placed the shingle and the new earth at the head of the grave. Wiping his tear-stained eyes, he walked to the general and saluted.
1: Sir, I was brought up in the Episcopal Church, and so was the captain. Now, I want to ask favors, but I would like to say prayers over the captain before I surrender and become your prisoner.
2: Corporal Hardy, I am an Episcopalian, too. You shall say your prayers.
1: Oh, thank you, sir.
2: Major, bring your men to attention.
8: Yes, sir. Attention!
4: The general dismounted, removed his hat, and knelt at the head of the grave by the side of Corporal Hardy. Corporal Hardy glanced up for a moment and noticed that all the Confederate soldiers had their hats off and their heads bowed, just like the Union soldiers. As he tried to bow by the side of the general, he found that his wounded leg was stiff and his boot full of blood. But he finally made it. And then for the life of him, he couldn't remember a fitting prayer. Eventually, there came to his mind a chant he used to say at evening prayer. Loud and clear, the corporal prayed.
9: Lord, now lettest thou thy servant depart in peace, according to thy word.
2: Amen.
8: Detail, dismiss.
9: General, sir, you and the major have been mighty kind to me, and I appreciate it. Now I'm your prisoner, and you can send me wherever you want to send me.
2: Corporal Hardy, you will never be a prisoner of our people as long as I command this corps. Major?
8: Yes, sir, General.
2: I want a special detail of 6 men and a stretcher and a flag of truce to take this brave soldier back to the Union lines. And I want a message delivered to the commanding officer to be forwarded to President Lincoln. I'll write the message. Give me a pen and paper.
8: Yes, sir.
4: While the general wrote on the paper against his saddle, Corporal Hardy got so weak from loss of blood and the hard work of digging the grave that he fainted. The next thing he remembers was waking up in a clean bed, a nice lady leaning over him and wiping his head with a cold, wet towel.
9: Where am I?
10: You're in the hospital of the Sanitary Commission in Washington. I'm so glad you finally woke up, Corporal.
9: You are?
10: Today the President is going to pin a Medal of Honor on you.
9: What President?
10: President Lincoln, the President of the United States.
9: Pin a medal on me? What for?
10: Because Congress voted you the medal.
9: Why?
10: Because you're brave and honest and true, Corporal.
9: Not me. I ain't brave. I was shaken with fright all the time them bullets was flying around. You tell the President to give the medal back to Congress. I just can't take it.
10: Now, don't you worry any about that, Corporal. You go to sleep now, and I'll wake you up when the President gets here.
9: Well, I don't want to go to sleep, and I don't want no medal that I don't deserve.
10: Now, Corporal, you must mind me. Drink this, and you'll go to sleep. Go on, drink it. There. I'll wake you up when President Lincoln gets here. Corporal, wake up. Wake up, Corporal.
9: Where am I?
10: You're in the hospital. And it's time now for the President to pin the Medal of Honor on you.
9: But I told you that I
10: now
9: don't
10: want
9: to... Now,
10: you just sit up. The President is right here.
9: Sit up? No, I can't. I ain't got nothing on except my nightshirt.
10: Sit up now, Corporal.
9: Yes, ma'am.
0: Corporal Hardy, it is with honor and pleasure that I pin this Medal of Honor on you. Even the enemy calls you a brave soldier, a good man, and a gentleman. God bless you, Corporal Hardy.
9: And there I was, in my nightshirt, sitting there like a bump on a log, not knowing what to say or how to say it.
11: President Lincoln actually pinned a medal on you?
9: Yeah, in person.
11: But what happened to the lieutenant? And who was Elizabeth?
9: Lieutenant? He came back from the war and married Elizabeth, and they lived happily ever after.
12: Jack, are you still in there?
11: It's Mom.
9: Come on in, ma'am.
12: How are you feeling, Mr. Hardy?
9: Tolerably well, Mrs. Reed.
12: I need you to help with the chores, Jack.
11: All right, Mother. I'll be back to see you, Corporal, as soon as I get the work done.
9: All right, Jackie boy.
4: Corporal Hardy stayed in bed. He became weaker and weaker.
12: Better go get Dr. Forsyth, Jack. Mr. Hardy looks terrible.
11: All right, Mom.
4: But the doctor couldn't help. Corporal Hardy got worse and worse, and finally went into mild delirium.
9: Take care, my boys, Nathan. Don't retreat, men. Stand your ground and fight. Ain't no one gonna bury the captain but me. He was a good man. Ain't no one gonna put dirt on the captain's face. Ain't no one gonna put dirt on the cap.

0: once said before I die. He's young, and it won't hurt him none. And besides, he'll forget.
1: You're not going to die, Mr. Hardy. Oh,
0: please, ma'am, call Jackie boy in.
1: All right, Mr. Hardy. He's right outside the door. Mr. Hardy wants your Jack.
2: All right, Mom. What can I do for you, Corporal Hardy?
0: You remember what the General and I did at the Captain's grave?
2: Yes, sir. You knelt down and prayed.
0: Well, will you kneel down here beside my bed?
2: Sure will, Corporal.
0: Now, I want you to say what I said that day at the Captain's grave.
2: Are you going to die, Corporal?
0: Say that prayer for me, Jackie boy.
2: Lord, now lettest thou thy servant depart in peace according to thy word.
0: Thank you, Jackie boy.
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3: And Uncle Dan saying,
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Do you look forward to the weekend when you can hit that snooze button and catch an extra hour of sleep? Well, a recent study revealed that getting an hour or two of extra sleep might protect you from high blood pressure.

Statistics say 1.3 billion people have hypertension. Staying active and eating healthy will have some impact, of course, but a new study suggests extra sleep on the weekend can make a difference. From Korea University, Dr. Lahan Lee says, quote, "Not getting enough sleep puts extra stress on the body. Getting some extra sleep on the weekend may give the body a chance to recover and reduce some of that stress." Seems like common sense, but sometimes hearing it from a doctor helps people to believe it's true. How much more so than if it's coming from God's word? Psalm 62:1, "Truly my soul finds rest in God. My salvation comes from him." Welcome to Haven today. I'm David Wolin, sharing the great story that's all about Jesus. Today, we're wrapping up a series called God's Gift of Sleep. And what I love about this topic is that it's at the center of the bullseye of a modern conversation that's captured the interest of our entire culture. There is a reason that there's so much wearable tech out there trying to help people sleep better. There's something about this modern world and the way we are living in it that robs us.

0: us of rest. We're feeling it deeply. And in a very practical way, Brett McCracken's book, The Wisdom of Sleep, speaks into this and points us not to self-help, but to something much deeper about ourselves, about our Creator, and what His good gift of sleep is pointing us toward.
1: It's a miracle the way that kind of the death of sleep gives us new life. And I think that right there is such a beautiful picture of what we get from Christ's death, right? Out of the death of Christ, we receive the benefits of life. And I think that that's a beautiful way that kind of atonement is kind of built into the fabric of creation in a way. Life from death.
0: From my interview earlier in the series with Brett McCracken, and there he's pointing us to how rest is powerfully connected with the promises of the gospel itself. And today, we'll be exploring that theme more fully across the entire canon of Scripture. But first, I do want to give you one last opportunity to get this fantastic book into your hands. The Wisdom of Sleep is the kind of book that you share and find yourself talking about wherever you go. 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And now we'll get started with one of the many promises in Scripture about rest. Here's He Will Keep You from Sovereign Grace.

This is Haven Today. I'm David Wolin. You know, there's no joy quite like the joy of the holiday season. Every year, a similar experience repeats. We have a joy then that I'd describe as three-dimensional. And here's what I mean. Isn't much of the joy you feel around the holidays, especially as you get older, isn't it connected often to the memory of years gone by? That's one dimension in the past. And there's also a joy of the present as we enjoy a current year's celebration. That's another dimension. And then, as the next year wears on, summer turns to fall, and we start to anticipate the season yet to come. And so there are three dimensions of that joy, past, present, and future. Well, today we're going to pick back up the biblical theme of rest, and we'll consider it in the same threefold light. We'll look back in Scripture at what God has done in history, in the Old Testament. It provides for us something like a pencil sketch of what will eventually become a full-color painting. That's when we get to the new, which is also our present experience. The present experience of God's people, which began with the resurrection of Jesus Christ and the coming of the Spirit at Pentecost. Today, God's people experience a taste of the promised rest of God in a way that Old Testament saints did not. And then we will finally close briefly by looking to the future, to the consummation of all history, when together as one people, the saints of every age, together we will enter into the rest for which God created humanity as we glorify God and enjoy Him forever, resting from all our labors just like our Creator. In the previous episode, we touched on the 7 days of creation, culminating in God resting on the seventh day. This established a pattern that was right there at creation, but it's not until we get to the book of Exodus that the Sabbath is formalized by God for His people. And in fact, Sabbath is one of the 10 commandments in Exodus chapter 20. And so we'll start there in verse 8. It says, "Remember the Sabbath day to keep it holy. 6 days you shall labor and do all your work, but the seventh day is a Sabbath to the Lord your God. On it you shall not do any work, you or your son or your daughter or your male servant or your female servant or your livestock or the sojourner who is within your gates." So from the get-go, Sabbath is a blessing and a gift. But we should not overlook the fact that it's also a commandment and a very important one. Breaking the Sabbath is, early in the history of Israel, not a misdemeanor. In fact, in the book of Numbers, it's a capital crime in the sight of God. And to the modern mind, this is kind of hard to understand. We might think, why would breaking the Sabbath be such a big deal? Why wouldn't the Sabbath be more of a suggestion? Like, hey, it's good to get 8 hours of solid sleep. You'll function better if you do. And also, eat healthy and exercise. You'll be glad you did that as well. Oh, and one more thing, take a day off every week. You'll be refreshed if you do that. Well, those things are not untrue. There are real, tangible, pragmatic benefits to be gained by taking a day of rest, but that's not why God made this a commandment. And I'll repeat that point. It is not because it's healthy for us that God made Sabbath a commandment. No, it is bigger than that. Let's flip over to Exodus 31. There the Lord says to Moses and the people, "Above all, you shall keep my Sabbaths, for this is a sign between me and you throughout your generations, that you may know that I, the Lord, sanctify you." And those who did not keep it, the Lord says a few verses later, they would be cut off from God's people permanently. And why is that? Is God like a parent who, when questioned, says, "Because I told you so, and don't ask me again"? Now that would be sufficient coming from God, but He actually does give the reason. It's because Sabbath is a sign of the covenant between God and His people. So let's consider it like this. Think about the covenant of marriage between a husband and a wife. The sign of that covenant is the wedding band, one worn by each of the spouses. Now,
What would be the implication if, let's say, the husband, whenever he goes on a business trip, he always removes his wedding band as soon as he leaves the house? Or let's say during a heated argument, the wife were to angrily remove her wedding band and throw it across the room. In both cases, the meaning of that goes far beyond simply removing a piece of jewelry. Well, how much more so then when it comes to the sign of the covenant between Almighty God and His people? And at this point in the desert, God's people can actually visually see the miraculous presence of God in the pillar of cloud and fire. You'd think the fear of God would be so powerful and strong that no one would dare to break this commandment and would never even think to do so. And would this have seemed burdensome to them? Not long ago, they'd been slaves in Egypt, working every day without stopping. You'd think the commandment here not to do any work every seventh day would be seen for the incredible gift that it is. But there's something in us, isn't there? As soon as something becomes a law, suddenly we sense our loss of autonomy and independence, and we stop seeing it as a gift and regard it instead as a burden. We are no different in this way than our first parents in the garden. But when it comes to Sabbath, it doesn't stop here with one day in seven. God makes this principle much bigger than the weekly rhythm of rest. Now, Exodus 23, verse 10, God says, "For 6 years you shall sow your land and gather in its yield, but the seventh year you shall let it rest and lie fallow, that the poor of your people may eat." And so, God says, the land gets a Sabbath too. With just a day a week, there is a sense in which a deeper dependency and trust upon God is grown in His people. But when it comes to the land and not sowing or harvesting for a whole year, that's a much bigger level of dependency, isn't it? This is not sustainable farming. This is about trusting the Lord. It's about God's sanctifying work, transforming unbelief into belief in His people as they learn that their God keeps His word, He is their provider, and He proves trustworthy every time. And so it has gotten bigger, but it doesn't stop there. It still gets bigger yet. Now, Leviticus chapter 25. "You shall count 7 weeks of years, 7 times 7 years, so that the time of the 7 weeks of years shall give you 49 years. Then you shall sound the loud trumpet on the 10th day of the 7th month. On the Day of Atonement, you shall sound the trumpet throughout all your land, and you shall consecrate the 50th year and proclaim liberty throughout the land to all its inhabitants." At this time, God says, debts will be canceled. Land that was sold will be returned to the tribe and clan to whom it was originally given by God. But, and we'll just tuck this away for the moment, as far as the biblical witness reveals, and every other known historical reference, this year of Jubilee was never actually observed. At least not in the literal prescriptive sense in which it was given in Leviticus 25. Now, hopefully, at this point, this developing theme in Scripture is beginning to feel bigger and bigger and bigger as we go. In all of these Sabbath rhythms, God is teaching His people to depend on Him and to respond to His promises with faith, with belief. And every time Sabbath is observed in any form, God's people are rehearsing and professing their belief that God will keep His promises. And all of this rolls up into the big promise of rest for which we are still waiting and anticipating today. That there is a promised eternal rest in the presence of God for eternity when sin and strife are no more, anxious toil and worry gone. No more hunger, no more death, no more of the million and one ways we are robbed of rest constantly in this fallen world. Sabbath was an invitation from God for His people to experience a taste of that promised rest throughout their lives, all the while proclaiming the sign of the covenant. So far,
So good. The theme of rest has now taken shape, but there is more to come for Israel. Now they arrive at the edge of the promised land. 12 spies go in, and upon their return, 10 are faithless. It's impossible, they say. There are giants in the land, and before them, we're like grasshoppers. And only 2 of those 12 spies, Joshua and Caleb, respond with faith, and of their entire generation, by God's decree, it would only be the 2 of them who would enter the land. Of this rest, the Lord says in Psalm 95, "For 40 years I loathed that generation and said, they are a people who go astray in their heart, and they have not known my ways. Therefore I swore in my wrath, they shall not enter my rest." Did you catch that? This is a pivotal interpretive chapter of Scripture. It's interpreting those events back then and gives us 2 key points. First, God's promised rest for his people is actually far bigger than the literal observances, far bigger, but certainly not less. God's rest is bigger than ceasing to work every 7th day. Second point, what keeps God's people from enjoying the rest of God? It's unbelief. I'll say it again. What keeps people from enjoying the rest of God is unbelief. That was true then, and it's still true today. What keeps people from entering God's rest is unbelief. And you don't have to take my word for that. This is how God's word interprets itself. And Hebrews chapters 3 and 4 pick this up. This is a time of great crisis for the early church, and specifically for the recipients of this letter. For them, persecution had already come, the threat of severe persecution closing in, and escape from this danger for them could be found simply by walking away from faith in Christ. And that was the real danger facing them. And so the writer of Hebrews stresses this in chapter 3, verse 12, saying, "Take care, brothers, lest there be in any of you an evil, unbelieving heart leading you to fall away from the living God." In verse 17, he recalls the moment of history when God's unbelieving people were condemned to die in the wilderness. "With whom was he provoked for 40 years? Was it not with those who sinned, whose bodies fell in the wilderness? And to whom did he swear that they would not enter his rest, but to those who were disobedient?" So we see that they were unable to enter because of unbelief. Therefore, he says, now it's chapter 4, verse 1, "Therefore, while the promise of entering his rest still stands, let us fear lest any of you should seem to have failed to reach it. For good news came to us, just as to them. But the message they heard did not benefit them, because they were not united by faith with those who listened. For we who have believed enter that rest." Entering God's rest is more than ceasing to work every 7th day. Entering God's rest is bigger than Israel entering the promised land. Verse 8 of Hebrews 4, "For if Joshua had given them rest, God would not have spoken of another day later on. So then there remains a Sabbath rest for the people of God. For whoever has entered God's rest has also rested from his works as God did from his." Just let those words ring in your ears and heart. There remains a Sabbath rest for the people of God. What's all of this pointing to? I love how Paul puts this in Colossians. "Let no one pass judgment on you in questions of food and drink, or with regard to a festival or a new moon or a Sabbath. These things are a shadow of the things to come, but the substance belongs to Christ." The Sabbath is a shadow of things to come. The substance belongs to Christ. Therefore, the substance of the Sabbath is Christ. And a Christian is in Christ, which is why when a Christian dies, of that one, it is rightly said, they now rest in peace. Christ is our promised rest, and we will enter into an eternity of rest because we are in him. And so of that future day, we hear this in the book of Revelation chapter 14. "I heard a voice from heaven saying, write this, blessed are the dead who die in the Lord from now on. Blessed indeed, says the Spirit,
that they may rest from their labors, for their deeds follow them. This is the future for every Christian believer. But what of those who respond with unbelief? Well, Revelation 14 has sobering words to say. Of those who are not in Christ, verse 11, the smoke of their torment goes up forever and ever, and they have no rest, day or night. These worshipers of the beast and its image and whoever receives the mark of its name. And so today, the most urgent question for every living soul is, will you enter into the rest of God? Every human heart longs for this rest, but that autonomous bent in our hearts that says, no, I want to fulfill those longings with whatever appeals to me, prevails unless God's word is responded to with faith. Because through the cross of Christ, atonement has been made. Forgiveness and life is God's gift, and we receive it by his grace, by faith. And so now, hear these words of comfort for the believer, but of an open invitation for those who have yet to believe. The one who is our rest says, come to me, all who labor and who are heavy laden, and I will give you rest. Take my yoke upon you and learn from me, for I am gentle and lowly in heart, and you will find rest for your souls.

Love that. King Who Never Sleeps from Christy Knuckles. This is Haven Today. I'm David Wolin. And now before we go, this is your moment. And it's the last one at the close of this series on Haven Today. This is your last moment to make a gift of support and receive as our thank you for your gift this very important book we've been talking about all week, The Wisdom of Sleep, How Rest Reveals God's Truth and Revives Weary Souls, written by my guest, Brett McCracken. 865-HAVEN is the number to call to make your one-time or monthly gift. 865-HAVEN, or you can go online to haventoday.org. Again, haventoday.org. I'm David Wolin. Won't you come back again next time? We'll be keeping it all about Jesus. It's the great story here on Haven Today.

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1: With SRN News, I'm Ron Taylor. In-person voting for this year's midterms are underway. Friday was the start of early voting in Virginia, and voters in a few other states, including Minnesota and South Dakota, can now cast absentee ballots in person. In Fairfax, Virginia, 18-year-old student Sonia Singal says she decided to make voting early a fun thing.
2: So I do that a lot with like different lifestyle, try to make it interesting. So like, why don't vote? Why try to be the first early voter? I got here, I want to say, around 7:20. And there's already two guys in front of me, but I did end up being the first official voter because I voted a little bit faster than those two guys. So
1: Americans have just now over 6 weeks to decide whether Congress remains in Republican control or flips to Democrats. President Trump moving to ban some media outlets because of what he says is blatant media bias.
3: You get so tired of reading and seeing fake news. When you look at CNN, it's just fake. That's why their ratings are no good. When you look at MS Now, which used to be MSNBC, which some people call MSDNC, Democratic National Committee, it's fake news. It's fake news. And excuse me. And when you look at Politico, I mean, they got a government. The government under Biden gave them like $8 million to keep them afloat. And the stories they wrote are fake. So there's a lot of news, and there may be others to join them, and maybe they can get better and would like to have them in. But our country has to have honest news.
1: Several media outlets objecting, saying it's a violation of the First Amendment. Cuba's power grid has collapsed, and that means millions across the island are without electricity. The Ministry of Energy and Mines announcing the blackout on its X account without mentioning the cause yesterday. This is SRN News. I'm Ron Taylor. A missionary now joins the ranks of the U.S. Commission on International Religious Freedom.
4: Andrew Brunson spent 2 years in a prison in Turkey before President Trump helped secure his release in 2018. Now he's joining an organization that tracks religious persecution around the globe and advises the government. Brunson was arrested by Turkish authorities and accused of being a terrorist. Turkey is becoming increasingly hostile to Christians under President Recep Erdogan, who is promoting conservative Islam. Michael Harrington reporting.
1: South Korea plans to approve abortion pills for the first time, deepening debates over abortion in a country that until recently had imposed strict rules on the procedure. The government says it will allow the drugs to be used by women who are up to 9 weeks pregnant by the first quarter of next year. Officials say that for the first 2 years, abortion pills will be directly prescribed and dispensed by doctors. In a landmark ruling in 2019, South Korea's Constitutional Court ordered the easing of the decades-old ban. This is SRN News. The Trump administration says millions of dollars have been misspent by the leading homeless agency in Los Angeles.
5: HUD Secretary Scott Turner accusing the L.A. Homeless Services Authority of fraud to the tune of $75 million. Turner says that incompetence alone does not account for what we are seeing. He says HUD and the Trump administration will not tolerate the theft and abuse of taxpayer dollars in our country. Turner says his agency in Washington, D.C. is going to put an end to the California corruption. He notes that while homeless funding has tripled in the past 10 years, the homeless population in L.A. has doubled. He says those days of blank checks are indeed over. Laura Winters reporting.
1: As Paramount looks to take over the Warner Brothers Discovery, it's racked up billions of dollars in financial backing from three Gulf countries, and the FCC has now approved the company's ask for sizable indirect ownership from those foreign investors. More details at srnnews.com. I'm Ron Taylor.
6: Hello, Bristol Bay. My name is Maggie Johnson. It's time to take a look at the weather forecast from the King Salmon, Dillingham, and Anchorage airports. From King Salmon, tonight there will be showers early, then cloudy overnight. The low will be 41, winds will be south to southeast at 5 to 10 miles an hour. The chance of rain is 50%. Tomorrow there will be considerable cloudiness. There will be occasional rain showers in the afternoon. The high will be around 55. Winds will be north to northeast at 10 to 15 miles an hour. The chance of rain is 40%. From the Dillingham Airport, tonight there will be rain showers this evening with overcast skies overnight. The low will be 39, winds will be light and variable. A chance of rain is 40%. Tomorrow will be overcast. There will be a slight chance of a rain shower. The high will be 54, winds will be north to northeast at 5 to 10 miles an hour. From the Ted Stevens International Airport in Anchorage, tonight will be overcast with rain showers at times. The low will be near 45. Winds will be light and variable. Chance of rain is 60%. Tomorrow will be cloudy in the morning, then off and on again rain showers in the afternoon. The high will be 54. Winds will be north to northeast at 5 to 10 miles an hour. A chance of rain is 40%. 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
7: Saul stood forward and took David by the hand, and stood at the front of the multitude and said, "Hail, David, our mighty conqueror. Take a bow, David. Aren't we all proud of this young..." No, that's not what he did. What was his reaction to this public celebration?
8: At this point in the life of David, our hearts sink. We feel sorry for the young shepherd boy because we know that things in his life are about to get worse. 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
7: I doubt if there have been many examples of people who have become a phenomenon of American culture the way Elvis Presley did. I have to admit that I was alive and can remember vividly his first appearance on Toast of the Town, the Ed Sullivan program, and what a raging sensation he was. Overnight, the so-called meteoric rise took place. He was catapulted into the public eye. And I remember also in the weeks and months that followed that the press trailed Elvis Presley all around, and myriads of articles were written about him in the magazines and in the newspapers, chronicling that he would go out and buy a pink Cadillac and then a powder blue Cadillac, and he had six or seven of these cars, a fleet of them. And all of the pundits were saying that Presley was a flash in the pan and that he was going to regret this sudden catapulting into an extravagant style of life. But in another sense, Elvis Presley lived the American dream because he achieved fame and fortune virtually overnight. It's a Cinderella kind of story. But so often in our fantasies, our dreams of fame and fortune, we overlook the stark, naked reality that such experiences, more often than not, are catastrophic to a person's life. There is an enormous price that people have to pay for instant fame. And perhaps no one in biblical history exhibits that truth more clearly and more deeply than David. You can imagine, after he killed Goliath, how rapidly his fame spread not only through Israel, but through the whole Mideastern region of his day. He was an overnight sensation, instant status. And fame accompanied him. But at the same time as David experienced this radical change in his life from the quiet, domestic life of a shepherd, where he could enjoy his solitude, his time of reflection and meditation before the living God, now that all changes. And he becomes visible to everyone around him. And what happened to David is what happens to many people who achieve instant fame. The first thing that happened to him of great significance was that he became a target of jealousy. That, of course, came principally from the king whose troops were defended by David. Let's look at the text in 1 Samuel chapter 18. Before we get to the reaction of Saul to David's overnight fame, let's look at what is introduced in the beginning of the chapter in verse 1. Now, when he had finished speaking to Saul, the soul of Jonathan was knit to the soul of David. Saul took him that day and would not let him go home to his father's house anymore. And then Jonathan and David made a covenant because he loved him as his own soul. And Jonathan took off the robe that was on him and gave it to David with his armor, even to his sword and his bow and his belt. What is introduced here at the beginning of this chapter is a relationship between two men, a relationship of bonding that serves as the supreme biblical model of loyal friendship. If anybody in the world had reason to be jealous of David, it was Jonathan. If anybody in the world had reason to be afraid of David, it was Jonathan. Why? Jonathan was the crown prince of the kingdom of Israel. He was the heir apparent to the throne of Saul. David could have been seen immediately through the eyes of Jonathan as a potential threat and rival to all of Jonathan's own aspirations. But instead of a response of fear or of envy or of jealousy, the response of Jonathan was one of love. His soul was knit to that of David. Later on, we will see that Jonathan realizes early on that he himself will not receive the throne of Israel, and that instead David will ascend in his place. And even when that takes place, Jonathan shows not one ounce of envy or bitterness or threatening, but if anything takes place, the bond between these two men grows even deeper. And in a very real sense, Jonathan risked his life, as we will see later, out of his love for David. But that was the response of the son of Saul. It was not Saul's response. Initially, Saul was excited about this victory. David had got him out of a jam. He was looking embarrassed before all of his troops and before the whole nation at the taunts of Goliath. And now David had rescued him. And now Saul inquires as to the family of David and asks David to leave his home and come and live at the palace of the king. But that relationship turns sour in a hurry. And what causes it? If we come back to the text and look at chapter 18, we look at verse 5 where we read, "And so David went out wherever Saul sent him and behaved wisely. And Saul set him over the men of war, and he was accepted in the sight of all the people and also in the sight of Saul's servants. But it happened as they were coming home, when David was returning from the slaughter of the Philistine, that the women had come out of all of the cities of Israel singing and dancing to meet King Saul with tambourines, with joy, and with musical instruments. What do we do in the United States when there's an extraordinary feat of heroism or accomplishment? We welcome our heroes in New York City with a ticker tape parade. We get a convertible, and we get the hero, and sit him up in the back seat of the convertible where everybody can see him, and he drives down the street, and he's waving, and the people are throwing flowers and confetti and ticker tape and all the rest as they praise and laud the hero. That's not something unique to America. That's human. And in all cultures, heroes are given a hero's welcome. But in this triumphal procession, the person who stood at the head of the procession was Saul. He was the leader. He was the king. It was his army that had just been victorious through the heroics of David, to be sure. But nevertheless, Saul now is basking in glory. And the people are coming out to greet him, and the women are flocking in the public square, singing and dancing and celebrating with music. And they sang this song: Saul has slain his thousands, and David his 10,000s. Now you understand, there should have been enough glory to go around. Saul was being honored in this song. This was not a jibe at Saul. There was public recognition that Saul was a hero. He had slain his thousands. However, there was one who had done 10 times better. David has slain his tens of thousands. And so the text goes on to say that Saul stood forward and took David by the hand and stood at the front of the multitude and said, "Hail, David, our mighty conqueror. Take a bow, David. Aren't we all proud of this young..." No, that's not what he did. What was his reaction to this public celebration? Verse 6 says this: Then Saul was very angry, and the saying displeased him. And he said, "They have ascribed to David 10,000s, and to me they have ascribed only thousands," as if that were nothing. Now, what more can he have but the kingdom? So that Saul eyed David from that day forward. Sometimes in the Bible, like we have in a good novel, we have the literary device of foreshadowing. And there is the foreshadowing in this text that is at the same time foreboding. We are told that Saul, from that day on, began to eye David. This lad bears watching. Why? What had David done? All that David had done so far was to obey every command of Saul. David had risked his life out of loyalty to his God, loyalty to his people, and loyalty to his king. But, beloved, the king was jealous. Let me just pause right here for a second and ask you the question. Have you ever been jealous of anyone? Have you ever experienced other people's being jealous of you? Do you have any idea how utterly destructive that peculiar human emotion can be? How many reputations have been destroyed? How many friendships have been violated? how many wars have been fought that were driven by this perverse attitude of jealousy. Jealousy is so damaging that one form of it actually is elevated to the status of one of the Ten Commandments. The Tenth Commandment prohibits the coveting of another person's property. And covetousness is a mild form of jealousy. Jealousy is covetousness run amok. It creates a rage of hatred, unjust hatred of one person for another. We even have an expression in the American culture, color him green. That a person becomes green with envy. And so it was with Saul. His jealousy knew no bounds. And coupled with jealousy, almost always, is that twin emotion, fear. I could add to that list hatred. Spiteful hatred. The kind of hatred that wishes ill upon a rival. The New Testament says that we are to rejoice with those that rejoice and to be abased with those who abase, and that we are to celebrate every member of our body's prosperity or success. But instead, there are those who despise it. Now, the fear that is in the heart of Saul is, if David is so famous, if David is so popular, that they're singing that he has killed his tens of thousands, what else can this kid get? He has all the fame. He has all the adulation. The only thing left for him that he doesn't have yet is the kingdom. My kingdom. And Saul determines from that day, driven by his rage, driven by his jealousy, driven by his fear, that that shall never take place. And it happened on the very next day. We're told in verse 10 that the distressing spirit from God came upon Saul, and he prophesied in the house. And so David played music with his hand, as at other times, but there was a spear in Saul's hand. And Saul cast the spear, for he said, I will pin David to the wall. But twice David escaped his presence. Now notice in verse 12, the depths of the degeneration of the king. Now Saul was afraid of David because the Lord was with him. Why in the world would anybody be afraid of somebody if they knew God was with him? Unless they knew that they themselves were at enmity with God. I read that as if that were a complete sense, that Saul was afraid of David because he knew that God was with him. But there's a comma there. It's not simply because he knew that God was with David, but what comes after the comma? But that God had departed from Saul. So now you can see that jealousy is escalating to the highest possible proportion. Now he's jealous not only of the favor of the people that rests upon David, but he's jealous of the favor of God. Do you realize, my friends, that jealousy ultimately is a grievous sin against God? Because all of the fortune and prosperity or gifts that we receive in this world, we receive from the hand of God's benevolent providence. And when I am jealous of another person, what I am saying, bottom line, is, God, it is not fair that you should allow this person to have that possession or that office or that success or that achievement, and you have not given it unto me. So that every time we are jealous, we show hatred to our fellow persons, But above all, we express our anger with God. So how does Saul deal with this? Saul had promised that anyone who killed the champion Goliath that he would receive his daughter in marriage. And he tried to give one daughter to David, and that didn't work. And then Michal, we read in verse 20, Saul's daughter loved David. And they told Saul, and the thing pleased him. Now, what does that mean? Here comes the report to Saul. Saul, I know you were supposed to give your first daughter to David, and you didn't do it. You fudged on that one. But you still have Michal here, and we can still keep your word. And let's give Michal to David as his wife, because she loves him. And this pleases Saul. Why? Because Saul says, oh, I've always wanted my daughter Michal to marry a hero like David. Or, oh, isn't this wonderful? Now David, the champion, can become my son-in-law. No, no, no, no. Here's what pleased him. He's scheming already on how he can get rid of David. And so he comes to David and he said, I'll let you have my daughter Michal as your bride. And you won't have to pay a dowry of money. I know you're a poor shepherd boy. You don't have anything saved up. But we have to have some kind of dowry. And I'll tell you what the dowry is. I want the foreskins of the Philistines taken in battle. And so Saul says, give me 100 foreskins of the Philistines and take vengeance on the king's enemy. Why did he do that? The scriptures tell us in verse 26, but Saul thought to make David fall by the hand of the Philistines. He wasn't trying to honor David. He was trying to destroy him. What price, fame, and fortune to be suddenly thrust as a target for the jealousy of raging men? That was the lot of David. I want us to look into our own souls and see how much jealousy resides there. It's an easy thing to deny, but it is so common. It is so normal and natural for human beings to be eaten away inside by an ungodly spirit of jealousy. Jealousy is never befitting in the life of the Christian. And the only way I can know to combat that effectively in our own lives, to transcend that human penchant and tendency towards jealousy, is that every time we feel the slightest twinge of jealousy, we need to make that be a light bulb go off in our minds, a jolt to our memory systems, and remember at that our minds, a jolt to our memory system.

0: And so I need to be reminded of that the first instant a feeling of jealousy comes.
1: I've heard it said that the root of nearly every violation of the Ten Commandments is jealousy or covetousness. So R.C. has given us a helpful reminder, hasn't he? When we complain about our circumstances or how unfair it is that we don't have things other people seem to be enjoying, we're actually complaining about God's governance of our lives. 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
2: The simplest of all theological lessons that we can learn from this is that if there is a God who is sovereign over all of life, over all of death, and over all pain, and over all disease, and over all illness, and over all sorrow, then what that means is that it is flat out impossible that any pain could ever be without purpose. If God is, then there is no such thing as meaningless suffering. I don't know what the individual suffering means or why a particular person is called to suffer in a particular way at a particular time. I don't know. I cannot read the mind of God, the secret counsel of God, but I do know something about the character of God. And I know that He is sovereign.
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0: Hi, this is Roberta Foster at KNEO in Missouri. Welcome to today's broadcast of Author's Corner, where I interview authors of Christian books, now rebroadcast on KAKN and KAKD. Thank you so much for joining me for this edition of the Author's Corner, brought to you by KNEO 91.7 FM, The Word. I'm Roberta Foster, and today I welcome Cheryl Esper Balcom to Author's Corner, and today we're going to be talking to her about her book, Winds of Grace, and she'll tell you more about how to find her books at the end of the program. A little bit about Cheryl. She's a reader and writer who recognized God's incredible faithfulness and sufficient grace in the pages of her personal journals, confirming all that she has learned from His Word. She continues to write to encourage others to find that grace in their own lives. She and her husband Jim live on 5 acres tucked in the southwest corner of Michigan. And Cheryl, thank you so much for being with us on Author's Corner.
1: Well, thanks for having me, Roberta.
0: Tell us a little bit about your memoir and why you decided to write it all down.
1: Yeah, of course. Yeah, a lot of people think, don't really want to read a memoir unless it's about someone famous, maybe that they know or have a connection with. But I have always been interested in other people's stories, whether they're famous or not. Mm-hmm. But I do remember being very impacted as a young girl by the story of Corrie ten Boom, Johnny Erickson Tada, Elizabeth Elliot. But I've also read memoirs of lesser

0: known people that I was just curious, you know, maybe an author or a poet or somebody, and I just wanted to know more about them and about their story. So I'm not famous, but I've always believed that sharing our stories connects us. Mm-hmm. It helps us find common ground. And from the memoirs I've read, I've noticed that a common bond that seems to reappear is the issue of pain or hardship. No matter what our life looks like, whatever our situation is, we all can probably say we've experienced some kind of pain or heartbreak or loss. And so I think that through sharing our stories, we realize we're not alone in our pain, and we can encourage each other, especially as believers in Christ. We can encourage one another with the hope of Christ. So not long after I turned 50, the COVID pandemic hit. And so during the quarantine, I went back and read through all of my journals. I had journaled since I was about a teenager, and I just was reflecting on how faithful God has been in my life. And by that stage of my life, I was 50, I had experienced several hard things. And the biggest one, the one that impacted me the most, was losing my dad to cancer when he was 61. I was in my 30s, married, we had four small children, but he was such a vital part of my life, he and my mother, that, that it was a huge loss. So I wanted to write my story, but not just my story, the story of how God's grace covered and carried and strengthened me through all of that, how he helped me to truly surrender control to him, which is something I've always struggled with, wanting to be in control.
1: You brought up the fact that you were one who journaled most of her life, because I was going to say, well, how did you remember all these details that you included in your book? But now we have the answer. So I guess that's a good opportunity for people that do like to journal, is to realize that it gives them an opportunity to look back and give God the glory for that which has been done.
0: Definitely, definitely. Very, very powerful way to do that.
1: All right. So what are one or two specific stories or moments from your memoir that you consider to be maybe the most powerful or representative of the grace of God?
0: Well, in chapter three of my memoir, I share about the night that I learned that my dad's cancer was stage four and that the doctors had just given him 4 to 6 months to live with treatment. So that night, my husband and I put our four kids to bed, and I went out and walked around the neighborhood by myself in the dark, just weeping and crying out to God. I couldn't, you know, I couldn't believe that he would let this happen. It was probably the most difficult moment in my faith journey. And I was in my 30s. I had been a believer for probably, you know, 15 years by then. Would God really let my dad die? You know, he was such a good man, a wonderful dad and grandpa, and he was still so relatively young, right? And as I was wrestling through that evening, I remembered another moment from when I was a child, when I was about nine. It's kind of a silly story, but it's a vivid memory to me. I went out in our backyard, and I sat on a fence post. We lived on a big piece of property that overlooked a farmer's field. And I sat there as a young child, and I asked God to lift me up in the air. I just wanted to see if he could do it, right? I was a kid, and I believed in God. I knew about God, but I wanted to see his power, you know? And I had, you know, I was picturing my mom looking out the window from the house, just being like, wow, what a miracle. And I sat there, and I sat there. And nothing happened. And I got down from that post and just went on with my day. But I didn't get upset. I didn't question God's existence. I didn't come back and yell at my mom for making this up, you know. And it didn't change my belief in God. So that night that I was walking by myself, that moment of deepest grief, I realized that that childhood conversation with God, that little situation, actually prepared me for this difficult moment of trusting God with my dad's future. He is God, I am not, and he works according to his ways, mm-hmm. not mine. Mm-hmm. And so that was just a real turning point in my faith walk.
1: Mm-hmm. Mm-hmm. Beautiful. Well, today I am talking with Cheryl Esper Balcom regarding her book, Winds of Grace, which is a memoir. And you are listening to Author's Corner, and I'm Roberta Foster. So you use the theme and the word grace a lot in your books, including the title of this book, and your blog as well. Why is God's grace so important in your life?
0: Well, it took a long time for me to realize what a gift it was, right? There's a little part of us that wants to take credit for everything good that happens to us, right? If something bad happens, it's someone else's fault. But if something good happens to us, we want to take the credit for it. Mm-hmm. And over the years, of course, as we get older and we learn and we're in scripture and we're learning the truth about our own sin, and we recognize that God, he's given us everything that we don't deserve, specifically in Christ, right? Our mm-hmm. salvation, eternal life, his presence. Those are all undeserved gifts. And so mm-hmm. That's just been such a theme in my life because of all of the ups and downs that everyone experiences, right? He still is present. He is still faithful. He is still with us in those. And so it's an amazing gift, and I can't stop talking about it.
1: Well, good. We certainly don't want you to. So in your book, you use a phrase called the clinched years. Can you describe what that season looked like?
0: Yes. So one of the things that God really had to work on me through this process of losing my father was surrendering control. At that season, when my dad died, I had four small children at home. I was a stay-at-home mom. Our kids were about 11 down to four. One of our children has special needs, and so that was another challenge. I was running the household. My husband would travel for work. It was exhausting, yet also exhilarating. Mm-hmm. I felt like I had control over my own little sphere, right? And making everyday decisions. I also realized that I was sort of, later, of course, we never learn what we need to learn until we look back often. but I was becoming pretty legalistic in my faith. I was becoming quite the box checker. And at the same time, I was in the Word regularly, and I was journaling my prayers. I was attending Bible studies. And the combination of those things, it did take root inside of me. So even as I was micromanaging everything in my life, I was still asking God to show me what he wanted me to know, to show me himself, to teach me. And he answered those prayers. Surrender is a long process. It's mm-hmm. part of our sanctification journey, right?
1: Mm-hmm.
0: I still have time when I battle that desire to be in control, to try and manipulate situations to get the outcome I desire. So those years, I just remember, I can feel myself tense up and tighten up because I'm trying to, you know, keep my hands in everything and mm-hmm. controlling everything. And then with something so profound as the loss of my father, it really just put so many things in perspective.
1: Mm-hmm.
0: So that's how I would answer that question.
1: Do you have a favorite Bible verse or portion of scripture that you turn to when you feel yourself tightening up and starting to clench your teeth maybe again and wanting to gain control? Is there something that the Lord reminds you through his word?
0: Oh, yeah. 2 Corinthians 12:9, where Paul talks about the thorn in his flesh that he asked God to take away three times. And God, the verse says, but he said to me, the Lord said to Paul, my grace is sufficient for you, for my power is made perfect in weakness. And then Paul goes on to say, therefore, I will boast all the more gladly of my weaknesses so that the power of Christ may rest upon me. Mm-hmm. So every one of us is weak, whether we want to admit it or not. But our pain and our trials reveal how weak we are, how little control we have. And if we let them, though, those trials and hardships allow us to see God more clearly, see his power and his sufficiency. And like I said before, most often we don't see it until we're looking back at the situation. But our struggles do reveal the strength of the Lord and His grace if we surrender to Him.
1: When you've surrendered in these different situations, is there something that you have like an aha moment that you might like to share?
0: I think it was, like I said, my dad's diagnosis and losing him. Watching my mom recover from that was just, I felt like I had a front row seat to God's grace. Watching him carry her as she walked through the grief, how that changed our extended family dynamic kind of changed, but in many ways for good. And then interestingly, almost 5 years to the day after my dad passed away, I was diagnosed with cancer. And so I talk about that in my memoir too, towards the end. And it, I just tell people all the time, I could not have walked that, my cancer journey, if I hadn't experienced losing my dad first. It just gave me a whole different perspective, a whole different place to go for strength. So that was just pretty impactful for me.
1: Amen. Wow. Yeah. Okay. So we're coming close to the end of our time together. Why don't you tell our listeners how they can find out more about your books and your blog?
0: Okay. Yes. The best place to go is my website, which is CherylEsperBelcom.com. And that's Cheryl with a C. Both of my books are available on Amazon, the memoir only on Amazon. I have a novel that I wrote called Mother of the Year, which should be available anywhere you can order books or buy books, request books. That's where those books are. But the best place is my website. I have, I write a blog, and then I also have a page of free resources to help you dive into scripture a little bit on your own, too.
1: So. Fantastic. All right. So one more time. The book today is called Winds of Grace, Losing My Father, Surrendering Control, and Growing in Faith, written by Cheryl Esper Balcom. And we also talked with Cheryl about her novel, Mother of the Year. 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Cheryl, thank you so much for being with us on Author's Corner today.
0: Thank you so much for having me, Roberta.
1: And thank you to everyone tuning in. This is Roberta Foster on the Author's Corner. 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

Jesus said, "He whom the Son sets free is free indeed." You have no obligation to the sinful nature anymore. 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

0: This is KAKN Naknek, KAKD Dillingham, KIGI Igiagic, K275AW Manicotec, K280FE Igiagic, the voice of Bristol Bay.
1: With SRN News, I'm Ron Taylor. President Trump says the U.S., Denmark, and Greenland have made a deal over security.
2: President Trump says he has reached an understanding with Denmark that addresses U.S. security concerns over Greenland, saying the U.S. will be very protective of what he calls this large and highly strategic parcel of land. Denmark's prime minister confirmed a deal will be signed by three governments next week during the U.N. General Assembly. Trump says the agreement gives the United States permanent control over security in Greenland and that his administration will immediately begin developing a larger military presence there. Since the beginning of his second term, the president has repeatedly said he wants the U.S. to buy Greenland or take it over. The announcement suggests an understanding may have been reached that could bring an end to what has been viewed as an existential crisis by Denmark. Jennifer King, Washington.
1: President Trump also announcing yesterday that all 50 states will join in on a program set to provide most favored nation pricing to some drugs within the Medicaid program, bringing the net price of selected drugs down to prices paid in certain other countries. Mississippi Governor Tate Reeves says the president's plan to help states get favored nation pricing on prescription drugs is so good that everybody joined in.
3: We put 50 governors in this room. I don't think we could all agree that today was Friday. But all 50 states are participating in this opportunity to cut prescription drug costs at the state level in Medicaid programs. And that speaks to how big of a deal this is.
1: Puerto Rico and the District of Columbia are included in the deal. Cuba's power grid has completely collapsed, leaving millions of people across that island in the dark without electricity at all. The Ministry of Energy and Mines announcing the blackout on its official X account without mentioning cause and added that officials have begun what they call activating service restoration protocols. This is SRN News. Massachusetts has joined a growing number of states that's going all in on transgenderism.
4: The Trump administration says Medicaid will no longer pay for sex change operations and other so-called gender care for children. This has prompted Democratic Governor Mara Healey to announce that Massachusetts will cover those procedures with state dollars, adding that, quote, residents must have access to the life-saving, gender-affirming health care they need and deserve. Experts estimate the effort will cost the state millions. Michael Harrington reporting.
1: There's some good news for Christians in Pakistan, where persecution has been severe for decades. International Christian Concern says registered blasphemy cases have fallen by roughly two-thirds this year, down to just 13 so far in 2026. Blasphemy-related riots and attacks, which averaged more than seven per year between 2021 and 2024, dropped to just one in the past 12 months. This is SRN News. Millions in Cuba, as we mentioned, are completely without power as the country's grid is shut down. More on the story from Richard Boyd.
5: The Cuban government announced the nationwide outage on its online site and gave the reason for it. Officials said they were activating service restoration protocols. The severe economic crisis in Cuba has been going on for 2 years now, with power grid collapses common, but worse since early this year. Richard Boyd reporting.
1: An investigation is underway after the F-16 Fighting Falcon military jet crashed in Michigan Thursday. The plane was part of the Texas Air National Guard's 149th Fighter Wing that had been conducting training operations. The pilot ejected safely and is hospitalized in stable condition. Residents within a mile of the crash site in Grand Traverse County were ordered to evacuate. Michigan State Police say the evacuation was due to a hazardous chemical spill from the crash. You'll find more details at srnnews.com. I'm Ron Taylor.
6: How do you do? The man in this story knew how to get what he wanted, but he didn't always want what he got. His desires took him down a dark and fearful passage, increasingly dangerous. Which begs the question, what shall a man give in exchange for his soul? He learned the answer when his heart and mind and very life were un-

0: How's the patient?
1: Still hot, doctor.
0: That's how it is with typhoid, Mrs. Dotson. You have to bring the fever down with cold water.
1: It was hard to see him shivering so. The chills running up and down his little body.
0: Let me check him again.
1: He's so quiet now. Maybe the fever is broken.
0: Mrs. Dotson, I'm afraid there's nothing more we can do. The life has gone out of your son.
1: No, not my little Byron.
0: I'm sorry. You might as well call the undertaker.
2: Proclaiming the way, the truth, and the life, this is Unshackled. True life stories of real people dramatized and produced in Chicago by Pacific Garden Mission. Nowhere is the effect of homelessness seen more clearly than in the faces of men and women who daily trudge the streets looking for shelter. Passing others, they look down to avoid meeting anyone's gaze, ashamed of their worn and dirty attire. But those who come to Pacific Garden Mission learn to look up. Thanks to friends who care and send financial gifts, the mission offers free clothing and showers, nourishing meals, and a safe place to sleep, an address from which the homeless can rebuild their lives. But first, they meet the carpenter in charge of rebuilding, and he tears down the unsafe construction of the past, laying a new foundation. Pastors and counselors help each person understand the necessary steps along the way to new life. And that new life is what this program celebrates. Now for broadcast around the earth, here is episode number 3943 in the series Unshackled, the program that makes you face yourself and think.
1: Oh, how can my little boy be dead? Why? Why? Mother, what can we do?
3: Hush now. I'm here, dear. I'm right here.
1: I don't want to let him go. I have to look at him again. Mother, he's still alive. Look, the color is back in his cheeks.
3: Oh, my.
1: Stay with him while I call the doctor back.
3: Oh, dear Lord. Yes. Go. I've got him.
1: Doctor, he's still alive. My son is still alive.
2: Only five at the time of this crisis. Many near-death experiences lay ahead for the man in our story. This is the testimony of how he survived and why. Part one of the true story of Byron Dotson from the classic files of Unshackled.
4: My father was an entrepreneur, successful in real estate development in Lima, Ohio. He and Mom worked hard, so they slept in on Sunday and we never went to church. I was born very bow-legged and had to wear leg braces. But even so, I had many playmates every day of the week, except Sunday when other kids went to church. One day when I was six, I decided to follow them to learn about their special playmate. They said his name was Jesus. 2 hours later, I returned home to frantic parents.
1: Byron Dotson, where have you been? We've been looking all over for you. We thought you were kidnapped. Don't you know we plan to take a ride in our new car? Go on around to the back porch. Your father is waiting with a hickory stick.
5: Where is that boy?
4: Everything I learned about Jesus was blown away by my dad's wrath. There was no more Sunday school after that for a very long time. That year my leg braces came off and I could run and play like a normal boy. But that year the doctor discovered my father had tuberculosis and suggested we move to a drier climate. Dad made a trip to the Southwest and returned all excited.
6: New Mexico has a wonderful climate, Nettie. Dry air and plenty of land.
1: What about your business here?
6: I can start over there. It's a wonderful place. Wait till you see the desert.
1: What about Byron? He starts school this year.
6: We'll find some sort of school for him. I'm going to establish a town. Not only that, I'll own half of it.
1: A town?
6: Not far from the border. This is the start of a great new life for all of us.
4: Beginning with a tent, our home was in the desert northwest of El Paso. My father's enterprising spirit soon had a town platted. Dad was elected the first sheriff of Luna County. He owned a general store, a movie theater, and half interest in the local bar. I would go there after school and wait for him to take me home, and while I waited, I would swallow whatever was left in glasses sitting on the bar. 4.5 years passed, and the border was wild then.
6: You and Byron have to leave, Nettie.
3: Leave?
6: Go back to Lima. It isn't safe here anymore.
3: Why? What happened?
6: Bandits shot up the town, burned down the movie house, shot up the general store, killed some folks. It isn't safe.
3: What about you?
6: I've got to stay here a few more months so that I'll have 5 years of residency to get the homestead. Then I'll come too. Start packing.
4: Back in Lima, I was put back a grade in school because the one out west was not accredited. Dad came home before the year ended. Since I already smoked, I chafed at being with younger children. Instead, I found youthful gangs who thrilled at my stories about the Wild West. We copied the bandits, practicing vandalism. Everything from stealing to arson, further eroding my character. We broke into railroad supply sheds and took flares and torpedoes. One day I decided to see what would happen if I struck a torpedo under my grandmother's back steps. I used a garden rake to whack it, and the deafening blast was followed by ringing in my ears. My second brush with death.
0: Your son is lucky to be alive, Mrs. Dodson.
3: Thank you, Doctor. Will he be all right?
0: The lead wrapping did a lot of damage as it corkscrewed. Just missed his right eye, grazed his cheekbone, and bored into his head just below his right ear.
6: Good grief!
0: It was embedded so deep we had to remove one large piece by cutting the tissue away.
6: Did you get it all?
0: We can see on the x-ray a smaller piece, too close to the brain to remove. If the lead had gone a few millimeters deeper, it would have been fatal.
4: That lead fragment is still lodged somewhere between the mastoid bone and my common sense. Dad wanted to get me away from the area, so we moved to a different part of the city, leaving behind my gang buddies. Then, I made new friends who went to Sunday school. I joined the Boy Scouts who met in church, and I even found the Bible interesting. The church held revival, so I went several times.
2: Jesus is calling you. Oh, sinner, come home. Don't think that your good deeds will outweigh the bad. The Bible says, "For whosoever shall keep the whole law and yet offend in one point, he is guilty of all." As it is written, "There is none righteous, no, not one." The Savior came to save you and to give you new life, friend. In John chapter 10, verse 10, Jesus said, "The thief cometh not but for to steal and to kill and to destroy. I am come that they might have life, and that they might have it more abundantly." Friend, Jesus loves you so much, he laid down his life to save you. That's how much he wants a relationship with us.
4: Chills ran up and down my body. I wanted to respond, but just then a man who knew my reputation put his hand on my shoulder and said, "Byron, why don't you come to the altar and be saved?" Momentarily, I became deaf as all the sounds around me muted as thoughts filled my mind.
5: Saved?
7: From what? What do you need to be saved from? You belong to Sunday school and Boy Scouts. What more is needed? Look down at the altar. All a bunch of wimps. Old men and boys. Salvation is not for you.
4: I didn't realize that I spoke those words out loud until he said, "Byron, you don't mean what you just said, do you?" From then on, I lost interest in church and Sunday school, even scouting. I teamed up with older boys peddling bootleg whiskey that we drank. Soon, I was using narcotics as well. Evil poured out of my mouth until Dad, in frustration, used a bullwhip on me. Then, I decided to run away.
8: "Hey, Byron, over here. What kept you?"
7: "I had to wait for my parents to fall asleep."
8: "I thought you were going to bring a suitcase."
7: "I shipped it to Chicago by express. We'll pick it up when we get there."
8: "Good. You can't carry stuff when you're hopping a freight train."
7: "How do you know which train's going to Chicago?"
8: "This is the right one. Come on, hop in this empty car." "You bring any money?"
7: $5 I stole from Dad."
8: "Whoa! Just in time."
7: "Hey, it's going the wrong way."
8: "That's probably just backing up."
7: "No, it's going the wrong way. It's going east."
4: We jumped off at the first stop and walked to a nearby tavern where we bought a pint of whiskey. Then we hopped on the next westbound freight train loaded with metal culvert pipes. The only way to hide was to climb inside the pipes that banged and bumped on the rails. Nevertheless, we fell asleep. And when I woke up, I called my buddy to jump off the train, and we landed some distance apart. We limped toward each other.
5: Thought that ride would never end.
8: Yeah, but I fell asleep.
5: I did too. But my bones ache. Look at the bruises on my arms and knees. Where are we?
8: Outskirts of Hammond, Indiana, the sign said when I jumped off.
5: Close to Chicago?
8: Close enough. We can get a streetcar.
5: I'm starved.
8: Me too. We can take some corn from that field and roast it on a fire.
5: Sure could use some of Mom's cooking about this time.
8: Ha! You're on your own now.
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4: We stayed out of sight of the railroad workers as we walked to the suburbs and took an electric car to Chicago. By then it was night. We fell asleep on the streetcar and rode to the end of the line, but the conductor took pity on us and let us ride back to the loop where we wandered the streets until we found the freight office. They told us my suitcase was at a different office 10 blocks away. When we got there, they told us the suitcase was back at the other freight office.
8: This is just a wild goose chase. I'm beat.
5: Me too.
8: I'm starving. You got any money left?
5: Nah. Between the whiskey and the streetcar fare, I'm broke.
8: Well, there's the freight office. Again. Better have your suitcase.
5: Yeah. Sending us off like that. Don't they know nothing? We're back. You better have my suitcase. Here's a claim check.
9: That your suitcase, kid?
5: Yeah.
9: Open it.
5: What for?
9: Because I'm a cop. Open it up.
5: I didn't steal that suitcase. I sent it here from Lima, Ohio.
9: I know it's yours. That's why I want to see what's inside.
5: Why?
9: Never mind. Just open it. What's under the clothes?
5: Nothing.
9: Let's find out. You call a pistol nothing.
5: How'd that get in there?
9: Nice try.
5: I don't even own a gun.
9: Then how did it get in there?
5: I don't know.
9: You better start telling the truth, bud. A man's been killed, and I think this is the gun.
5: That can't be true.
9: Looks like an empty cartridge to me.
5: That isn't my gun. I don't know how it got in there.
9: You're coming with us.
4: They loaded me into a car, and we drove through some of the roughest areas I've ever seen. Once we passed a huge neon sign that said, "Jesus Saves." No one spoke a word, and I wondered if they could hear my heart pounding. At the precinct station, they showed me a newspaper with big headlines that read, "Hammond Switchman Murdered."
9: Tell us all about it.
5: There's nothing to tell. I don't know anything.
9: You were in the Hammond Railroad Yard, weren't you?
5: Yes.
9: Why'd you do it, kid?
5: I didn't.
9: We checked the gun. It's definitely the murder weapon.
5: But it's not my gun!
9: Yeah, you might as well come clean. No jury will let you off now.
4: I spent the night in jail, and the next morning, they drove me to a big building called the House of Corrections. They gave me a pair of overalls, a scrub brush, and a large bar of soap, and told me to scrub the tiled floor on my knees. Then, I got a visitor.
6: Okay, Byron, you can get off the floor now and come with me.
5: No, I can't, Dad. They're keeping me here. For murder.
6: There hasn't been a murder.
5: But they showed me the headlines.
6: That murder happened 2 months ago.
5: Really?
6: After I learned you sent a suitcase here, I phoned the Chicago police and we cooked up a little scheme to teach you a lesson. They were very helpful.
5: What about the gun?
6: Belongs to the detective. Are you ready to come home to stay?
5: I sure am.
6: This time you can ride on the cushions instead of the rails.
4: I learned later that Dad paid for my buddy's train ticket back to his family. After my Chicago escapade, the good boys wanted nothing to do with me, and the bad ones saw me as a failure for getting caught. I felt completely unwanted. One of the gang members suggested I join the Navy, so I lied about my age and signed up. They gave me a ticket to Cincinnati where I failed to pass the physical. Completely demoralized, I went home. The next day, Dad called me to his office.
6: Your mother says you refused to go to school.
7: I quit. I'm not going back either.
6: You're only a sophomore, Byron.
7: I don't care. I hate school. I hate people whispering behind my back.
6: Son, I want to lay your future before you. By quitting school and the things you've been doing, you'll probably end up being nothing more than a common laborer.
7: So what?
6: Fine. If that's what you want, go to work and start paying your room and board immediately.
7: I will.
6: I'll give you a chance, son. Our attic is filled with old household goods. I have a vacant storefront in one of my real estate listings, and I'll turn it over to you if you clean out the attic and get all that junk to the storeroom. You can open a secondhand store. Agreed?
7: Agreed.
4: I made many trips, cleaning out the attic, and started my business with family junk. I learned to buy other people's furniture for next to nothing and then resell it at a profit. Dad applauded my shrewdness and encouraged me as I prospered. He didn't know about the secret drinking parties we held in the back room.
10: All right, raise your five.
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10: 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Is that pitcher for sale, Byron?
7: At the right price, everything's for sale.
10: Yeah, you're doing all right, buddy.
7: I follow the eight P's of progress.
11: What's that?
10: Yeah, what is that?
11: I can hardly wait to hear what they are.
7: The eight P's are the power to persuade a prospective purchaser to purchase your product at plenty of profit.
4: Deep in my heart, I wanted to show off to Dad and everyone else who doubted me. I wanted to be rich and powerful. God was left out of my life completely. But just when I was successful, Dad ruined my plans again.
6: How's business, son?
7: Great. Look at this dresser I bought. I can double the money, easy.
6: I'm proud of the way you buckled down and made the business work.
7: I like selling things.
6: Listen, I'm sorry to tell you this, but I need to sell this property.
7: You mean I have to close the business?
6: Afraid so.
7: Oh, man! Just when things are going great.
6: Tell you what, though. I bought a half interest in a canvas goods factory, and we have a contract with the government. You can work for me in the factory, but you have to start at the bottom.
4: I started by dismantling products that were made wrong, and I hated the job because I felt like a common laborer. I complained too often to Dad, and he told me to learn the business by starting at the bottom or get out. So I took the challenge and did everything from oiling the machinery to shoveling coal. I had my nose in everything, including the office books. That's how I began dating my father's bookkeeper, Francis.
12: You've learned a lot about the business, Byron.
7: I intend to run it someday.
12: I admire your ambition.
7: It's one thing my old man taught me. Work your way up.
12: Have you always been like that? Hardworking, focused?
7: Are you kidding? I used to be a loose cannon, going off in all directions. Looking out for number one.
12: Then it's a real accomplishment that you zeroed in on the business.
7: Like I say, someday it'll be mine. Would you, like another drink?
12: No, thank you. One glass is enough.
7: Not for me. I used to sell bootleg whiskey and I got used to sampling my wares.
4: Francis and I were married and the factory prospered as I advanced to plant superintendent. We expanded, building a new factory, and my social life expanded too. But I didn't let drinking interfere with my work. Then my father died suddenly and all the responsibility fell on me.
12: What are you looking for?
7: Copy of the Power of Attorney.
12: It's right over there.
7: Thanks.
12: You're doing a wonderful job, Byron. So much responsibility fell on you.
7: Being administrator of his estate, I'm learning how much my father did. I didn't know the half of it.
12: He was a hard worker.
7: Yes, he was. He supported a lot of good causes, too.
12: I always admired him for that.
7: Yes.
12: Your mother is bearing up quite well.
7: She always has. Wish I could have a drink, but I'd better keep my mind clear.
12: There's revival at church this week. Would you like to go with me?
7: Sure. Wouldn't hurt me to put in an appearance.
13: In the Gospel of John, chapter 15, verse 5, Jesus said, I am the vine, ye are the branches. He that abideth in me, and I in him, the same bringeth forth much fruit. For without me, ye can do nothing. Did you hear that, folks? Apart from the living God, the Lord Jesus Christ, you can do nothing. You don't get to heaven by doing the right thing. Jesus did the right thing. And you do the right thing when you repent of your sins. Ask God's forgiveness. Jesus said, but seek ye first the kingdom of God and his righteousness, and all these things shall be added unto you. Everything begins with knowing the Lord Jesus Christ as Savior. According to Acts chapter 4, verse 12, neither is there salvation in any other, for there is none other name under heaven given among men whereby we must be saved. If you would like to be saved, come forward now. Never mind what others will think of you. Jesus was crucified, bled and died for you very publicly. He wasn't ashamed, and you shouldn't be either. God loves you and wants to give you new life. For God sent not his Son into the world to condemn the world. Oh, but that the world through him might be saved.
4: Once again, I resisted God's invitation to be saved. For a year after my father's death, I set aside my drinking to do the job before me. Then, I succumbed to my role as Big Shot. With insurance money from Dad, I made lavish trips, visiting casinos, racetracks, and exclusive clubs. My neglect of the business led to huge losses, so I borrowed thousands of dollars. I was in big trouble and didn't know what to do.
3: Byron, you're all right. I was so worried about you.
14: Don't be worried, Francis. Had a late business meeting.
3: Why didn't you call and tell me?
14: Didn't want to wake you up.
3: You've been drinking.
14: Of course I've been drinking. Clients like to drink, I like to buy.
3: I wish you wouldn't drink so much, honey.
14: I don't.
3: Every night.
14: Don't nag me.
3: But it isn't good for you to drink so much.
14: I said don't nag me.
3: I won't. Why don't you go to bed and get some sleep? It's late.
14: You go to bed. I'm gonna have a nightcap.
3: Honey, the company is not doing well. You need to be sober.
14: I said don't nag me!
3: Byron!
4: I would hear Francis praying for me at night and in the morning. But I was too far gone to change. Once I came in crazed with drink and shot up the radio because I didn't like what I heard. Then I tried to hang myself and failed. I hated what I was doing to my family. The tears of my mother, wife, and daughter were more than I could bear.
3: Oh, God, please. Do something for my husband. He's wrecking our business. I feel ashamed to meet the neighbors. I can't stand it any longer. Please, do something. I pray.
2: Next week.

for the sins of the whole world. The Bible says, "For he hath made him to be sin for us who knew no sin, that we might be made the righteousness of God in him." You can receive God's forgiveness right now by praying with us. There are no special words. This prayer is simply meant to reflect the attitude of a humbled heart. Dear God, I confess that I am a lost sinner and cannot save myself. I repent of my sins against you. I believe Jesus died for my sins on the cross. I believe he rose again and lives forevermore. Thank you for his sacrifice. Thank you for saving me. Come into my heart and life, Lord Jesus, and change me. In your name I pray. 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And we'd be happy to consider yours for a possible production. This is program number 3,943. Heard in the classic True Story of Byron Dotson, Part 1, were Tom Geitch, Patrick Thompson, Stephen Spencer, Kara O'Brien, Cheryl Lynn Galimo, Tony Bizzuto, and Tom McElroy. Original music, Don Badorf. Sound effects, Cheryl Lynn Galimo. 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Script, Kenitha Gabler and Jack O'Dell. Unshackled is produced by Pacific Garden Mission to show through true stories that if your life is empty, it can be filled to overflowing. 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You can find us on Facebook, X, Instagram, and YouTube at Unshackled PGM. So, until next time, unless our Lord returns before then, I'm Timothy Gregory reminding you that the doors to Pacific Garden Mission are open night and day. 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

0: Welcome to The Word for Today, featuring the Bible teaching ministry of Pastor Chuck Smith, founder of the Calvary Chapel Movement. This radio program is a chapter-by-chapter, verse-by-verse study through the entire Bible. And on today's edition of The Word for Today, Pastor Chuck continues his message, The Final Straw, as we pick up in Revelation chapter 13, verse 15. And now, with today's study, here's Pastor Chuck.
1: Interestingly enough, they are going to make an image of the Antichrist, put it in the Holy of Holies of the rebuilt temple, and then they're going to give life to it. Now, this is the ultimate blasphemy. This is the abomination which will cause the desolation or the great tribulation. This is the final straw. At this point, the wrath and the fury of God will be poured out upon the earth, and the earth will go through a time of great tribulation such as it has never seen before or will ever see again. When the Antichrist comes to the rebuilt temple in Jerusalem, proclaims himself to be God, stands in the Holy of Holies, the holy place, announcing himself as God, that's the ultimate blasphemy. They set up this image in the temple. And they give power to it, that it should both speak and have life. And they caused as many as would not worship the image of the beast to be killed. Now you have historic kind of a picture with Nebuchadnezzar. You remember when he made the golden image, set it in the plains of Dura, and caused everyone to bow down and worship it, and ordered that if anyone should refuse to worship it, that they should be cast alive into the burning fiery furnace. Now, the image that he made was making a statement. Nebuchadnezzar had had a troubling dream that Daniel had interpreted. It was a great image. Had a head of gold, chest of silver, stomach of brass, legs of iron, feet of iron and clay with 10 toes. This dream interpreted was the image where the nations that would rule the world, headed by Babylon, the head of gold, which was to be replaced by the Medo-Persian Empire, the chest of silver, which would be replaced by the Grecian Empire, or the stomach of brass, which would be destroyed by the Roman Empire, the legs of iron. And the final world governing empire, a relationship to the Roman Empire, 10 nations, the 10 toes, federated together. And during the time of the reign of these 10 kings, the Lord of glory would come and establish his kingdom that would never end. Now, Nebuchadnezzar was making a statement with this image. Why? Because he made it all of gold. Thou, O Nebuchadnezzar, are the head of gold. God has given to you a kingdom and reign over the earth and all. But you're going to be replaced. He is saying, I'm not going to be replaced. Babylon will last forever. It was a statement. And people were ordered to pay obeisance to that statement, to acknowledge that if Babylon would be eternal, it would not be destroyed, it would not be overthrown. It was a statement of contradiction to God's word that declared that Babylon would be overthrown. It was a statement of rebellion against God. And people were commanded to agree to that statement by bowing down and worshiping the image. And you have that as a counterpart to this image being set up and everyone being ordered to worship this image and being put to death if they refused to worship the image. You remember that right after that, he went insane shortly after that, and spent 7 seasons in insanity until what? Until he acknowledged that God did rule over the kingdoms of man and would set on the thrones those whom he would. his little statement of blasphemy against God was finally changed. And so they cause everyone, both small and great, rich and poor, free and bond, to receive a mark in their right hand or in their foreheads. Now, there is, of course, already talk about the implanting of computer chips under the skin in a person's hand for a positive identification. It could replace money completely. The computers could keep the whole accounting. The chip would establish your limits, and you do all your buying and selling with a mark that is in your right hand. He causes all, both small and great, rich and poor, free and bond, to receive a mark in their right hand or in their foreheads. This technology exists today to establish a monetary system that is based upon buying and selling with cards or identities such as a computer chip. This will be inaugurated by the false prophet. And no man will be able to buy or sell unless he has the mark or the name of the beast or the number of his name. Now, here is wisdom. Let him that has understanding count the number of the beast, for it is the number of a man, and his number is 666. Now, the number of man in Scripture is six. You're aware with biblical numerics, each number has a significance. The number seven is the number of completeness. The number six is short of completeness, man, incomplete man. And the number 12 is the number of human government. Number 13 is the number for Satan. And in Hebrew and Greek, it's more meaningful than in English, because in the Hebrew and Greek, they also count with their alphabet. In other words, the alpha, beta, gamma, delta is 1, 2, 3, 4, as well as your ABCD. And aleph, bet, gimel, dileth, the same in Hebrew, the 1, 2, 3, 4, instead of your ABC, or it's your ABCD also, but it's also numeric, so that every Greek letter has a numeric equivalent. And so you can do fun things with Greek words, such as you can total up the numeric equivalents of a Greek word, or you can total up the numerics in it. And interestingly enough, the number eight being the number for Jesus, it's the number of new beginnings. Seven is the complete number, seven notes in a scale, 7 days in a week. So the eighth becomes the new beginning. You come to the eighth day, you have a new week. You come to the eighth note, you have a new scale. So eight is the number of new beginnings. Significantly, it's the number of Jesus. He is a new beginning. And you total up in Greek the letters that spell Jesus, and you have the number 888, 888. And every name for Jesus, if you total up the letters, it's always divisible by eight. If you total up the letters in all of the names for Satan in Greek, it's divisible by 13. So there's a lot of interesting games they can play with these numerics, because there are the numeric values there. And so there are a lot of things that could probably be figured out that are spoken cryptically in the Bible if you would follow through on this numbers program. In fact, Chuck Missler is trying to set up his computer to do this. Find what cryptic messages might exist in the Bible by setting his computer to discover these numeric patterns that exist. Now, here's the mind that has wisdom. Here is wisdom. Let him that hath understanding count the number. It's the number of a man. And the number is 666, probably the total numeric value of the man's name, 666. Now, when we get to the 17th chapter, I'll give you another clue. And I looked, and lo, there was a lamb standing on Mount Zion, and with him there were 144,000 having his father's name written in their foreheads. Now, back in chapter 7, we remember that these 144,000 were sealed of God in their foreheads. And the angel was commanded not to hurt the earth until those could be sealed, and he saw them being sealed in their foreheads, 144,000, 12,000 from each of the tribes. So there is no reason at all not to believe that these 144,000 are the same group that we saw back in chapter 7 sealed in their foreheads. Now here we are told what the seal is. The seal is the name of the Father written in their foreheads. And I heard a voice from heaven as the voice of many waters. Jesus, in chapter 1, when he spoke, his voice was as many waters. The voice of great thunder. And I heard the voice of harpers harping with their harps. And they sang, as it were, a new song before the throne and before the four living creatures, the cherubim and the elders. And no man could learn that song but the 144,000 which were redeemed from the earth. Now, they're there, they're singing an exclusive song. They have an exclusive relationship with the Lord. They were sealed and they were preserved during a portion of the great tribulation period. And so they have that special relationship with God, and they can sing of that special relationship. In the same token, we, the church, have a special relationship, and we have our own song that no one can sing except the church. Ours is a song of redemption through the blood of Jesus Christ, and we find it back in chapter 5, and they sang a new song saying, "Worthy is the Lamb to take the scroll and loose the seals, for he was slain and has redeemed us by his blood out of all of the nations, tongues, tribes, and people, and has made us unto our God kings and priests, and we shall reign with him upon the earth." That's a song exclusive for the church. 144,000 can't sing that song. They've got their own. Now, we find that the martyred saints have their own song in chapter 7. Angels, poor angels, are left out of all of these songs. They only can join the chorus. "Worthy is the Lamb to receive glory and honor and power and dominion and authority and might," and all. They can join the chorus, but they can't sing the verse. That's ours. The worthiness of the Lamb who has redeemed us by his blood. The song of redemption belonging to the church. Now, these have their own songs. We can't join in. We'll listen as they declare the greatness of God and the preservation during the time of great tribulation. "These are they which were not defiled with women, for they are virgins. These are they which follow the Lamb whithersoever he goeth. These were redeemed from among men. They are the first fruits unto God and unto the Lamb." That is, out of this great tribulation period. Now, there are several groups seek to identify themselves with 144,000, or as the 144,000. Jehovah Witnesses have sought to identify themselves as the 144,000. Herbert W. Armstrong seeks to identify himself as 144,000 with his followers. And several groups have sought this identity. But very obvious, of course, to then follow through and make it possible for Herbert Armstrong, he then embraces the Anglo-Israel, British Israel concept, you know, that the lost tribes attend. Supposedly the lost tribes are actually the European nations. So those of the tribe of Dan came to Denmark, and Denmark is literally Dan's mark. And so the people are called Danish or Danish. And the word ish in Hebrew is man. So you have Dan's man, the Danish people, or the tribe of Dan. I would not receive much comfort out of that if I were a Dane, because they are the one tribe that isn't sealed of the 144,000. English-ish, you see. Swedish. Now, I don't know what tribe was Swede, but they say the ish, you know, on the end of the name is meaning man in Hebrew, and so that makes them that of that tribe. I think he is of the tribe of foolish. Virgins following the Lamb whithersoever he goes. Now, it could be that the parable of the 10 virgins fits in here someplace. They are virgins. They followed the Lamb whithersoever he goes. In the Oriental weddings, or what they call Oriental, the Mideastern there, the bride never knew exactly when the bridegroom, they knew, you know, they're having the big celebration, and usually the wedding feast and celebration would go on for several days, but then the groom would finally take off and get the bride and come for her, and then they would put them in this carrier, and they would carry him around town, you know. And they had this big ceremony. The bride never knew exactly when he was coming during this period of time, so she had to always be ready. And she would be there with all of her girlfriends, unmarried girlfriends, waiting excitedly. Is it coming up the street? And for these guys to come up the street, you know, with a groom, and he's now coming for his bride. No, he's coming, don't know exactly when. And as they would then bear the bride and groom through the streets, the virgins, the bridesmaids, would all follow after. Just a part of the whole ceremony. Now, they were not the bride, but they followed the bride and the groom. So these 144,000 are not the bride of Christ. The church is the bride of Christ, quite obviously, chapter 19. But these are virgins which do follow the procession. They follow the Lamb, being the first fruits unto God and unto the Lamb out of the great tribulation period. And in their mouth was found no guile, for they are without fault before the throne of God. You say, oh, lucky. No, you are too. Now unto him who is able to keep you from falling and to present you faultless before the presence of his glory with exceeding joy. When the Lord presents you to the Father, he's going to present you faultless. You say, impossible. Yes, that's what Jesus said. With man, it's impossible, but with God, all things are possible. When Peter said, Lord, who can be saved then? Glorious to realize that the Lord is presenting me faultless before the Father, before the throne of God. I'll be presented faultless, for I will be in Christ. Now, these appear faultless before the throne of God also. Speaking of that redemptive work of Jesus, even in their lives. Now, I saw another angel flying in the midst of heaven, having the everlasting gospel to preach to those that dwell upon the earth. And to every nation and kindred and tongue and people, a local TV station recently was advertising that they were going to put this little angel up in the sky. And their satellite that they had raised so much money for was this angel that's going to fly through carrying the everlasting gospel, their own satellite up there. Unfortunately, it got lost in its orbit. They haven't been able to find that angel. Let's hope it's not a fallen angel. I think that this is not a satellite launched from the space shuttle, but I believe that this is an actual angelic being. Now, the interesting thing to me is that he has the everlasting gospel to preach to those that dwell upon the earth, to every nation, kindred, and tongue, and people. Now, what did Jesus say would have to happen before the end could come? And the gospel of the kingdom must be preached unto all nations, and then shall the end come. But interestingly enough, Jesus was talking about this same period of time, the last period of time during the Great Tribulation. It's all in context with the Great Tribulation. And the gospel shall be preached as a witness to all nations. Now, the church has taken that as a challenge, and they said Jesus can't come again until we've preached the gospel to every nation. Now, I believe that we should seek to preach the gospel to every nation, but I do not believe that our failure to do so is hindering the return of Jesus Christ, because I believe that that particular, and the gospel shall be preached as a witness to all nations, is a reference to this angel that flies through the midst of heaven, declaring the everlasting gospel to all of the nations kindreds, and people. And he says with a loud voice that they should fear God, give glory to him, for the hour of his judgment is come, and worship him that made the heaven and the earth. Now, men foolishly are worshiping the heavens. They're worshiping the earth. They are worshiping, as Paul said, the creature more than the creator. Worship the God who made the heavens. That's the rational thing to do. It's irrational to worship creation. Creation testifies of a creator. The evolutionist worships creation. Because they did not want to retain God in their mind, God gives them over to reprobate minds. Professing themselves to be wise, they become fools because they worship and serve the creature more than the creator who is blessed forevermore. So in the proclaiming of the everlasting gospel, they are given words of wisdom, worship him who has made the heaven and earth and sea and the rivers and the streams. In the lakes. There followed another angel saying, Babylon is fallen, that great city, because she made all of the nations drink of the wine of the wrath of her fornication. And we'll get now in chapter 17 complete details on this fall of Babylon as we read the very same thing and we are given details on the fall of this great religious system of Babylon.
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1: May the Lord be with you. And may your life be an instrument in God's hand this week. May you have that unusual joy of realizing God's hand is upon my life and he has used me. May God help you to share his love with those that are still sitting in darkness. And may you experience the anointing of God's Spirit upon your life in a new and a very special way as he empowers you to do his work. In Jesus' name.
0: 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Join us again next time as Pastor Chuck continues his verse-by-verse study through the Bible. That's right here on the next edition of The Word for Today.

0: This is KKNACNIC, KKD Dillingham, KIGI Iggy Ogig, K275AW Manicotic, K280FE Egigic, the voice of Bristol Bay, now streaming online at kkn.org.
1: With SRN News, I'm Ron Taylor. Correspondent Laura Winters details the latest major move involving President Trump and a few mainstream media outlets.
2: President Trump says because of all the fake news being reported, he is banning CNN, MS Now, and Politico from the White House, effective immediately.
3: There may be others to join him, and maybe they can get better and would like to have him in. But our country has to have honest news. You know, you don't have a country unless you have, as I say, borders, good voting. We're straightening them out.
2: Laura Winters reporting.
1: The president said yesterday he has a deal with Denmark to bolster the U.S. military's presence in Greenland after months of threatening to take the island by force. The president took to social media saying the agreement gives the United States permanent control over security and other needs in Greenland, completely addressing all of many of the U.S. concerns. The latest revelation about an artificial intelligence module is an AI module building the next version of itself.
4: Anthropic says its AI model, Claude, is leading 26% of the company's model research and development. While it's not working completely autonomously, Claude is helping develop a more intelligent version of Claude, effectively building its own successor. Anthropic says from a high-level prompt, Claude can now complete most of a given task end-to-end, while still being under human supervision. Anthropic CEO Dario Amodei has led calls for a slowdown in the technology's development over safety concerns, emphasizing the importance of transparency and public understanding of AI advancements. I'm Ben Thomas.
1: President Trump also announcing that all 50 states will be joining a program providing most favored nation pricing for some Medicaid drugs. The administration claims this plan, called the Medicaid Generous model, will save billions on prescription drugs. This is SRN News. Correspondent Michael Harrington has the numbers from a new poll on forgiveness.
5: It comes from the American Bible Society, and it reveals that 40% of Americans say they have a hard time forgiving people who do them wrong. A lot of people have a hard time forgiving themselves as well, 26% of men and 33% of women. Even more troubling, 20% of people who self-identify as Christians and attend church regularly believe that they have committed sins that not even God will forgive. Michael Harrington reporting.
1: New research indicates that while many Americans are religious, they're moving away from membership in traditional institutions. Professor Laura Yarez of Michigan State University says our research reveals there's a vibrant ecosystem of people who like to learn about religion in their leisure time. Across America, increasing numbers of people are learning about religion through media, cultural productions, and digital networks. This is SRN News. The Senate voted twice this week to move forward on a legislation to overhaul the rules and financing across the nation's college sports. Bob Agnew has more.
6: There aren't many things more American than college sports, and swirling financial changes have caught the attention of lawmakers. They're taking steps to try and put in guardrails around skyrocketing spending, prevent constant legal battles, and restore order to what the bill's supporters call chaos in athletic programs, and final votes could come as soon as next week. Bob Agnew reporting.
1: Mississippi will assemble the state's largest law enforcement presence ever for a college game. It's happening this weekend, part of heightened security on and off campus for the much-anticipated game later tonight against LSU and the former Rebels coach Lane Kiffin. South Korea field hockey players a bit perplexed when the national anthem for the North Korea played in South Korea. They didn't know what to do. This is SRN News.

Fear has a way of creeping into our thoughts, especially when life feels uncertain. But God keeps reminding us through His Word that He hasn't given us a spirit of fear. Here's our next song. Thanks for listening today on KAKN.

Thanks for making KACAN a part of your day. My name is Maggie. Faith isn't always about making big leaps. It's about taking small, faithful steps. Hebrews reminds us that faith is trusting God even when we can't see the outcome. If you're taking small steps today, they matter. Here's our next song. They matter. Here's our next song.

Hey, my name is Maggie. You know, there are moments where I feel spiritually tired and need to be reminded that God's grace is enough. I don't have to be strong all the time. God is strong for me. If today feels heavy, rest in His grace. Let's worship together in this next song.

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Before the next song, here's what God wants to tell you from Psalm 46, verse 10. Be still and know that I am God. Let's carry that promise into this next song.

Thanks for being with us today on KCAN. Proverbs chapter 3, verse 5 reminds us to trust in the Lord with all your heart. Here's a song to help us do just that.

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1: With SRN News, I'm Ron Taylor. President Trump has signed the Russia sanctions bill into law.
2: The measure was a priority for Republican Senator Lindsey Graham, who had just returned from Ukraine when he died unexpectedly in July. Senate co-author Richard Blumenthal spoke Wednesday evening after the measure was passed in the House by a large bipartisan margin.
3: This bill has scorching sanctions on oligarchs, financial institutions, energy companies, and the rest. And it has tariffs limited and targeted to the major purchasers, five of them, of Russian oil and gas and the enablers. And it has a crackdown on the shadow fleet.
2: Jennifer King, Washington.
1: Speaking with reporters in the Oval Office, the president says he's banning news agencies from the White House.
4: They purposely write negative news, and they do that because they want to try and diminish the Republicans and a Republican administration. And honestly, we've done a fantastic job. Look at the numbers. Look at the economic numbers.
1: The mystery remains over who split the bill for part of the president's son's wedding.
5: Donald Trump Jr. and socialite Bettina Anderson got married in the Bahamas in May. It was bankrolled in part by Umar Kremlev, who has close ties to Russian President Vladimir Putin.
4: And I've heard of many people giving wedding parties. Maybe he didn't do a background check.
5: At the White House, President Trump said he heard about Kremlev paying partially for the event a little while ago and asked his son about it.
4: With all of that being said, I understand that Don's paid him back.
5: The president was not at his son's wedding. Ed Donahue, Washington.
1: Cuba's power grid has collapsed, leaving millions in the dark and without power tonight. The Ministry of Energy and Mines announcing that they have posted on X without the reason why. At least they have begun activating their service restoration protocols. This is SRN News. Correspondent Michael Harrington has the numbers from a new poll on forgiveness.
6: It comes from the American Bible Society, and it reveals that 40% of Americans say they have a hard time forgiving people who do them wrong. A lot of people have a hard time forgiving themselves as well, 26% of men and 33% of women. Even more troubling, 20% of people who self-identify as Christians and attend church regularly believe that they have committed sins that not even God will forgive. Michael Harrington reporting.
1: A growing number of American colleges and universities are hiring full-time Muslim chaplains to go with the Christian and Jewish chaplains already at work on campus. Rutgers, a state university with three locations across New Jersey, became one of the first public schools to privately fund a full-time Muslim chaplain. Today, about 80 schools around the country have a full-time Muslim chaplain. Their role on campus has stirred some controversy in the wake of the 2023 Hamas attack. This is SRN News. Stocks finished up mixed as Treasury yields rose and oil prices continue to swing. With a summary of the market's activity at yesterday's closing bell, here's correspondent Seth Sutel reporting from New York City.
7: Wall Street closed out an up-and-down week with a mixed finish. The S&P 500 rose 0.2% Friday. The Dow fell 95 points. That's about 0.2%. The Nasdaq Composite added 0.4%. Most stocks fell on Wall Street. Pressure picked up on the stock market as the yield on the 10-year Treasury climbed back above 5%. The 10-year yield is one of the most important benchmarks in finance. It helps set rates on all kinds of loans, including home mortgages. Early this week, the yield topped 5% for the first time since 2023. Brent crude briefly dropped below $102 a barrel before pulling back above $103. Seth Sutel, New York.
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0: Hi there, I'm Maggie Johnson. Thanks for listening to today's Wisdom Moment. When I was growing up, one of my favorite things was family devotions. Every day we would read a proverb and hear what God had to say to us. If you're like me, you've maybe struggled in knowing what to read for your personal devotional time. I found that the book of Proverbs is a good choice. It's split up into 31 chapters, perfect for each day of the month. Now my prayer is that as we read a proverb together each day, that your heart and your mind will be open to hear what God wants to tell you today. Let's get started. Proverbs chapter 18. He who separates himself seeks his own desire. He quarrels against all sound wisdom. A fool does not delight in understanding, but only in revealing his own mind. When a wicked man comes, contempt also comes, and with dishonor comes scorn. The words of a man's mouth are deep waters. The fountain of wisdom is a bubbling brook. To show partiality to the wicked is not good, nor to thrust aside the righteous in judgment. A fool's lips bring strife, and his mouth calls for blows. A fool's mouth is his ruin, and his lips are the snare of his soul. The words of a whisperer are like dainty morsels, and they go into the innermost parts of the body. He also who is slack in his work is a brother to him who destroys. The name of the Lord is a strong tower. The righteous run into it and is safe. A rich man's wealth is his strong city, and like a high wall in his imagination. Before destruction, the heart of man is haughty, but humility goes before honor. He who gives an answer before he hears, it is a folly and a shame to him. The spirit of a man can endure his sickness, but as for a broken spirit, who can bear it? The mind of the prudent acquires knowledge, and the ear of the wise seeks knowledge. A man's gift makes room for him and brings him before great men. The first to plead his case seems right, until another comes and examines him. The cast lot puts an end to strife and decides between the mighty ones. A brother offended is harder to be won than a strong city, and contentions are like the bars of a citadel. With the fruit of a man's mouth, his stomach will be satisfied. He will be satisfied with the product of his lips. Death and life are in the power of the tongue, and those who love it will eat its fruit. He who finds a wife finds a good thing, and obtains favor from the Lord. The poor man utters supplications, but the rich man answers roughly. A man of too many friends comes to ruin, but there is a friend who sticks closer than a brother. Proverbs chapter 18. Thanks for joining me for today's Wisdom Moment. In 2 Timothy 3, we are reminded that all Scripture is God-breathed and useful for teaching, correcting, and training us in righteousness. My prayer is that these daily moments in God's Word will equip you for every good work He has planned for you. Join us tomorrow as we continue our journey through Proverbs.

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1: 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Do not fear, for I am with you. You're not alone. God is right there with you.

Whether your day is going great or not so much, this verse is for you. Psalm 118, verse 24 says, "This is the day the Lord has made. Let us rejoice and be glad in it." Let's rejoice as we head into this next song.

Thanks for sharing part of your day with us here on KCAN. My name is Maggie. Psalm 34, verse 8 says this, "Taste and see that the Lord is good." Let's keep that joy going with this next song.

You're listening to KKN Radio, the voice of Bristol Bay. My name is Maggie. Thanks for being a part of our day today. Psalm 55, verse 22 reminds us, "Cast your cares on the Lord, and he will sustain you." Let's hold on to that today. Here's our next song.

Before the next song, here's a quick reminder from God's Word. Lamentations 3:22 through 23 says, His mercies are new every morning. What a great reminder as we worship together.

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In Dillingham at 104.9 megahertz with 0.041 watts effective radiated power. 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

0: 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We'll send you a link and get you signed up for email updates. I'd also like to call your attention to our events page. We have a conference coming up, and June has a whole set of speaking engagements that are going to be happening every Sunday night until November. Please check those out, and you'll find the information that you need. Well, I'm Tom Petrosky, and I'm here with author and speaker June Hunt. June, tonight we're going to talk about something that comes up very seldomly on Hope in the Night, but it's still very powerful and it affects people in a profound way. It's sex trafficking. And what made you want to write your material on this particular topic of all topics?
1: Mm-hmm. Years ago, when I first taught 7 hours on the topic of sex trafficking, I wanted to clearly distinguish the three different roles within the sex trafficking drama, painful drama, each beginning with the same letter, the P, the prostituted, the pimps, and the purchasers. Each one of these three roles was entirely different from the other two. And I discovered most people knew very little about this tragic dynamic, and many of their assumptions were wrong. Most helpful to me was not the variety of books or other kinds of media regarding this topic, but it was my own sister, Swanee Hunt, who had an impressive initiative in fighting sex trafficking. One aspect she explained to me was the significant uptick in sex trafficking surrounding high-profile sporting events such as the Super Bowl. And it just so happened that the NFL, the National Football League Championship game, was going to be played in my hometown of Dallas, Texas. And I learned that traffickers would be leasing over 100 high-priced homes near the venue of Cowboys Stadium, where hundreds of girls would be sent from who knows where to fulfill the fantasies of men, many men, the purchasers who would be looking for their sexual prey. Limousines would be rented for weeks to be exclusively reserved by the pimps for quick tricks performed by the prostituted. Now, what a lucrative business for the pimps. The prostituted were desperate. The pimps were dehumanizing.

0: the purchasers were detached, simply buying the bodies of girls. My sister made this salient point to me. If there were no buyers, there would be no prostitutes. Yes, of course, that made sense. Then I responded, but tragically, there are plenty of purchasers. And the bottom line is she had a plan that worked to literally have the purchasers actually charged. What was so distressing to me was, if you think about it, many people have a total misunderstanding. They don't even understand what those who are prostituted go through. They are often just called prostitutes, hookers, other terrible names. If they have survived and are still alive after 7 years in the life, in this lifestyle, and many are not, these victims are truly survivors. They are usually left broken in body, penniless, and often addicted to drugs, initially forced on them to create a dependency on drugs and on their pimp. Those who are prostituted are the ones. This is what's so wrong. They're the ones who are arrested multiple times each year. Not the pimps, not the purchasers. I have huge compassion for those who have been taken, forced, lured. And we need to be part of creating a heart for those who long for changed lives, long for healing, and offer hope to those who for a long, long time have been captive. But captives can be set free. The Bible says, the Spirit of the Lord is on me because he has anointed me to proclaim the good news to the poor. He has sent me to proclaim freedom for the prisoners.
1: Proverbs 23:18 says, there is surely a future hope for you, and your hope will not be cut off. 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

0: 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Well, let's welcome our caller tonight. Tonight we have Lisa. Welcome, Lisa, to Hope in the Night.
1: Hi, Lisa.
2: Hello, Miss June. It's such an honor to talk to you.
1: Well, it's my blessing, and you have a story that I want to hear about, and I my heart is just with you. I just want you to know that.
2: Well, she wasn't my truly adoptive mom, but she took me in many years after I got out of the story I'm going to tell you tonight, and she listened to you religiously, and I used to listen to you, and she passed 3 years ago, and she was my support system, and since she's passed, I've dealt with a lot of homelessness and issues surrounding my physical health and mental health because of what I went through, and I just was looking at some podcasts the other night and found your show and started listening to you again.
1: I'm so glad. Thank you. That touches my heart. if you would just consider, I'm going to say it this way. There are many people who let me know that they care deeply about callers who call with trauma, things that they didn't want in their lives. And there are people who will literally pray regularly for those who have experienced things that never did they want, but they had no choice. Typically, they're young. Those who are victims many times are unaware of all the things that they later experience. And so I just want you to know, could we kind of be your hope family? Because there'll be people who will want to pray for you, and they will care about your lives, your life, and your total recovery.
2: Well, thank you, Miss June. I appreciate that.
1: Why don't you just share what your experience has been? Thank you for calling, by the way.
2: Yes, ma'am. Well, I called because I'm in my 60s now, and I still struggle with reconciliation with the relationship with my Heavenly Father and Savior. And, you know, I don't have many people in my life because most people don't stay because I have significant struggles. But I was somewhere between 2.5 and 3 years old, and I was sold into sex slavery by a man I thought was my bio father, but after doing DNA tests, he's not my bio father. I couldn't even really write my name. So when the things that happened started happening to me, it's like my brain just couldn't comprehend. Mm-hmm. And, you know, I hadn't had any foundation for having Christ in my life. And so I just felt really lost. And I didn't escape that life then for 15 years. I was almost 19 when I got out. I took an opportunity with a couple of girls, and we were able to escape. But I would say 90% of the people, and we were moved around a lot all over the country, and some were taken by the states. But I would say over 90% of them, you know, didn't make it. very far in that situation. And, you know, we watched girls die at the hands of buyers and users and keepers. And so I know I always say I feel blessed I made it. I give credit to God because I couldn't have made it without him. But at the same time, going through what I went through, I guess, you know, when things were happening and I was crying and I was screaming for help, and he never rescued me. He never sent anyone. I just kind of gave up and just thought, you know, he's imaginary, that he's not real. You know, different people, girls, mainly, that would come in there. Some were older. There was some that were 8 or 10 years older than me, and they had already had a little bit of a foundation of having Christ in their life. And they would say that, you know, he would protect us and watch over us and things like that. And I truly, truly wanted to believe that, but it just didn't compute in my brain, because every experience I've had since I was able to put together a thought was, I was alone and I was abandoned and I wasn't wanted or loved. You know, I had no family at that point.
1: Yes.
2: And it just has compounded as my life has gone on, because people have said, you know, he's all knowing. And as I went through pubescent and into my early teen years, I experienced a few pregnancies that were violently terminated by them. And I can't put a word to the pain that was felt on a daily basis, the starvation, the torture, the abuse. There was bestiality. There were satanic rituals performed. It was just, I just don't have words, to be honest, to explain it all. But it really affected me, because I looked at the relationship I had with who I thought was my bio father and how he rejected me and dismissed me and disowned me. And so that correlated into a relationship with my Heavenly Father, you know, like, he couldn't do any better from what I could process with what I had. You know, like I said, I had no foundation. So everything that I had learned was from older girls that came and went. And just being so young, I just wanted to believe it. I wanted to soak it up. I wanted to hang on to it, because I didn't have anything to hang on to, you know. But as time went, in order to survive what I had to survive, I'm diagnosed with complex PTSD, of course. But my mind fractured in segments along the 15 years, to where I now have confirmed 26 altered personalities that operate in my life.
1: Okay.
2: Some are good, some are not so good, and they're different genders. And I even actually have a dog. But the ones that that are seen the most are the babies, you know, the 4, 5, and 6-year-old, because I think those were, of course, were created first, but those are the ones that really struggle with trying to understand, and they just wanted to be in a family, and they wanted to be protected, and they wanted to be loved and wanted and cherished and all the things that we do for children, you know, and they just were starved for that, and they would do anything they had to do with these buyers, abusers, to try to get that from even the people that were hurting you, because they just needed to feel, you know, loved and wanted. They knew the protection was never there, but You know, you grab what you can when you can in a situation like that. I have very severe mental illness. I have a hard time functioning every day. I can't perform normal tasks without prompts. This is the first time in my life I've ever lived alone. I'm not doing it very well. And so my thought was, just a little bit ago, was the girls would tell me how all-knowing Heavenly Father was. And so throughout the years, I've developed some resentment, anger, bitterness, because I just look and go, you know, I was completely innocent as a baby.
1: Yes,
2: I had
1: absolutely.
2: I had no power. I had no control. I had no say. I had no coping skills. I had no foundations for even living a life, much less living the life that I was thrust into. And I just started feeling very angry and resentful, saying, well, if you knew everything, then you knew what my whole life was going to be like, and no one came. And I guess that's where I'm having the problem is, I'll tell you, when I was about two, the person I thought was my father was a church and deacon. He was a deacon in a church, in the Baptist church. And I was being assaulted by him as early as 6 months, or what I was told much later in life. And one day I was sitting in this pew, and even though I don't have many memories from that time, I remember still feeling like I think I was a happy little girl. I was very inquisitive. Everybody said I was very smart, quick-witted, you know. But I remember sitting in church and on a pew, and I was swinging my feet back and forth. You know, had my little dress, my little white stockings, my little black Mary Jane shoes, you know.
1: Yes.
2: And this bright light came from nowhere, and I looked around, and there was no windows, and it was a golden light, and it wasn't on anybody else. And I just, you know, not understanding what was happening, I just remember feeling very warm, like I was wrapped in the hug. I can't even put words to how good it felt, but I just remember it feeling good. But I don't remember understanding what was happening. And so much later in life, I felt like that was the first contact that he made with me to let me know that he would not always be there with me. But it took me many years to remember that.
1: Yes. Lisa, hold on just a moment. This is very, very touching. It is precious. You are precious. You are here by purpose, where God wants to heal your hurting heart. And I hear what you're saying. Please hold on, because we're going to come back to you in just a moment.
3: Do you ever struggle to believe that God loves you, that he accepts you, forgives you, and sees you as his precious, beloved child? So many people have a distorted picture of God, that he is distant, disappointed, or doesn't care about what's going on in our lives. The truth is, God cares about you more than you know. 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

0: 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So please don't go it alone. Let us help you. Let's continue this call with June and Lisa.
1: Lisa, most people have not experienced the trauma, the severe injustice that you have experienced. We can have challenges, but I just believe that this is, it should never be. Using females, yes, I know there's some males that are used this way, but using children, you know, it is important what you are sharing, because we need to understand the, it is slavery. It is sex slavery. You could not get free as a child, even as a teenager, until, as you said, until finally you were 19. But it is important that we know your story, that we understand, because the empathy and compassion that I have for you right now knows no bound. And it is important what you have experienced. I'm looking forward to hearing the continuation of your story, but I remember one time thinking these words. I was 15. If God is a loving God, and I'm hearing for the first time he's a loving God, then why would he allow the things that I experienced in my life? But yours is far beyond what I experienced. But I didn't have an answer until later. I became a youth director. I wasn't exposed initially to authentic Christianity. And I did see students, teenagers, that had something. I wanted whatever they had. But I didn't talk. I was shut down. And you know what it's like to be shut down.
2: Yes, ma'am.
1: And even if people want you to talk, you can't. But my point is, it's only when I began to see, as a youth director, I saw other kids that were

0: that kind of empathy when you see someone who is hurting, who feels stuck, who sees no way out. Is that not correct?
1: Yes, ma'am, it is.
0: And there is a ministry that you can have, even telling your story as much as you've told, and there's much more. But the point is, we need to understand the desperation of those who are literally trafficked. It is sex slavery. You can't get out. There are all kinds of things that you experience in this lifestyle. And to change the view of what some people just assume was, this person must have wanted it. No. No one wants to be used like this. And that's why your story is vitally important, because many people, they need truth, because it's truth that sets us free. And yet, many people have not been exposed to the truth. So I'm just appreciating you beyond measure, beyond measure. So continue on. Clearly, as a child, you were, and you would see other children, and I'm assuming you had a tremendous heart for them. Correct?
1: Yes, ma'am. When I went in, there was a particular young girl that was about 8 to 10 years older than I was, and she took me kind of under her wing, because at that time I was the youngest in the group that we had, and there was about 40 or 50 of us that worked together. She's actually a famous author now with her story. I won't give out her name, but she tried her best to protect me. A lot of times when I would be selected, she would beg to be taken in my place to save me from as much as she could. But as I spent time there, babies as young as 4 and 6 months old were brought in, and I would say 99% of them didn't live the day. The things that we witnessed and were exposed to, you can use your wildest imagination, and I don't think you would come close to what we endured.
0: Yes.
1: I don't want to be too graphic, but after the first week of being solely for the buyer, the pimp that we had, I was his only for the first week. And for the rest of my 3 years of age, I was required to have 6 customers a day. And when I turned 4, I was required to have 12 customers a day. And, you know, some were decent as far as somebody that partakes in that can be called decent. But some were extremely violent. Some had crazy fetishes.
0: Yes.
1: And that was just our daily life. We weren't fed properly. If you weren't totally obedient, I have traumatic brain injury from the number of times I was picked up and thrown against the wall. I have vocal cord damage because I like to sing, but as I've gotten older, it's gotten worse, and recently was told that it's to a point where

0: it's severe. I no longer can sing the way I used to sing. That was from being picked up with a belt around your neck and hung up 2 feet off the air because you weren't doing what they wanted you to do. And then you were brought to the point of unconsciousness, and then you were dropped.
1: Yes.
0: I was a fighter and a biter, and I was told that if I didn't stop that, they would fix it. And what they did is took a pair of pliers, and they popped out my 2 front teeth. So that definitely made me fall into line. And I just lived out the rest of my time as best I could, just trying to not get in their target zone. And, you know, it seemed like an eternity. And then, as I said, I experienced a couple pregnancies at 13, and then again at almost 14, but almost 15. We weren't fed, and so very well. And usually they ate really good meals. The dogs got leftovers, and we would get what the dogs didn't eat or what we could lick up off the floor sometimes. Sometimes the purchasers and or the customers, I'll call them, would come in, and they would bring us food. And so, you know, that was, you know, basically when you get to that point, Miss June, you'll do anything for a hamburger.
1: Yes.
0: And so that's what we did to survive. I'll just say that at 19, I weighed 79 pounds when I got out. A lot of health problems because, you know, more studies are showing now that with as much trauma that is done to your brain, my brain is broken. I mean, when they do the scans, my brain is not firing in many areas. And then other areas, it's like lit up like a tree. I have a lot of health problems from lupus to fibromyalgia. Was exposed to a lot of cigarette smoke and cigars. And so I have life-threatening asthma. I'm just a really kind of sickly person. And, you know, with the way my brain functions and not functions, I have to have a lot of help in my daily life. And when I escaped, which was just kind of like a miracle in itself. You know, when we weren't to keep us from fleeing and to keep us in check, we were kept in basically like 2x2 wire cages with no clothes. Most of the time we didn't have any blankets. Trying to escape, that there came a time when I just had to try. And me and 3 girls made it. The 2 girls that came with us didn't make it. They were caught and executed right there on the street.
1: And by the way, I want to say it is a miracle that you are alive, because so many girls don't make it. And it's not that they don't try. They have no choice about what is taking place. And all the more we need to make sure that people think clearly and accurately, and not go by what is often stated.
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0: 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Let's finish up this call with June and Lisa.
1: Well, Lisa, as I hear you, there's a scripture that is very tender to me and will be to you. Proverbs 31:8 says, "Speak up for those who cannot speak for themselves. Protect the rights of all who are helpless." The point is, at certain times in our lives, we do not have the power to speak up. We are shut down, and I understand that. But then there's a point at which you, even right now, you're speaking up for those who cannot speak for themselves. And that's vital, because if we are not even broken in our hearts, we can have hurt. We should have hurting hearts for those who have no choice as children, those who get trapped as teenagers, and they don't. I mean, it is a cruel, totally self-serving business. Those who are the traffickers, the purchasers, the pimps, and I cannot imagine what their destiny will be. Because the Bible is very clear about those who hurt children, who harm children. And so I'm very appreciative that you would entrust this, your story, to us, because we need to hear this, and I'm confident there will be many, many, many people who, for the first time, the light bulb will turn on. Do you understand what I'm saying?
2: Yes, ma'am, I do.
1: So I have to thank you immensely. And I think, let me let you go on a little bit more, and then I'm going to share something with you that I think can be helpful.
2: Well, I mean, I could talk to you for a year and tell you, you know, everything about those years. But I, when I got out, there was no one there. I mean, at my age back then, there was nobody waiting to help you. There was nobody waiting to protect you or listen to you, give you a place to live or anything. And I had cut, obviously, I didn't spend any time with the family that I was with, but I just did not go back to that life at all. And so I floundered for many years until a therapist of mine introduced me to her friend, who, after many years of really trying to reach me, just on, you know, the level that she could, that she was also a saved woman, and she would try to put nuggets of biblical doctrine into my life. And I was rather resistant at first, because I've harbored, as I said earlier, a lot of resentment and bitterness, that I feel like I'm doing a life sentence, even though I've had moments when I feel like I've had some heavenly intervention you know, I mean, I'll just go back a little bit. I was probably like 13 or so, and I was just going through something horrific. I just can't put it to words. And I thought I was going to die just from mm-hmm. the pain and the adrenaline. And it was just like a snap of a finger. I was lifted into the heavens. I remember I could see clearly what was mm-hmm. going on below me, but I was surrounded by the darkness that was lit up with the stars. I didn't see anyone, but I could feel this presence that just made me feel completely safe. Like I didn't have a care in the world. I did not have sorrow. I did not have joy. It was like for the first time since I had been taken, I just, all I could say was I was just peaceful.
1: Mm-hmm.
2: And a lot of people over the years have told me that people that suffer from my condition, it's called dissociative identity disorder,
1: yes.
2: That we're cursed, that we have a demon. But
1: I don't agree with that.
2: I've had many clergy tell me that I need to have exorcisms, I need to have prayer with generational curses. I mean, it was on and on. But I took that like that was his way of giving me a coping mechanism so that when I was to that point where I felt like my next breath was going to be the last, that I could utilize that to take myself out of it so I could live another day. Mm-hmm. And so that happens to me a lot when my life is stressed. I do dissociate quite a bit. I have a lot of memory loss when those things are happening. But mm-hmm. I want to get back to my mom, I call her now. She, after years of working with me, she took me in. And I've got to say that I believe she was an angel sent from heaven because she took me on in her late 50s. And I never felt judgment. I only felt unconditional love. She sacrificed every part of her life to make sure that I knew for the first time in my life I was loved. And I was wanted, and I was needed, and I was valued. And I'm not going to say that I didn't have a lot of problems, because there were a lot of suicide attempts. There were a lot of suicidal ideations. Even though my mom was telling me these things, sometimes I believed her, and then sometimes my value was in the pit. And so it was a real struggle, but the last 12 years of her life was like everything I ever thought I could have in life.
1: Mm.
2: And she got an infection, and they put her on an antibiotic, and it killed her. On December 7th of 2023, she came into my room at 15 minutes after midnight, and she was like, I thought she was having a stroke, even though she had had her wellness checkup. She was in her late 70s at that point, and that she was in perfect health. She had all her own teeth. She still had 20/16 vision. And so I freaked out, and I rushed her to the hospital. Well, what had happened was she had a reaction to an antibiotic they had given her. And when they tried to intubate her at that point, they had to push so hard that it went out her left lung. She had 3 coronaries in 17 minutes. Then another doctor came rushing in and told me that he needed to do emergency surgery because the first doctor in the ER had basically destroyed her esophagus and had put a tube in her that wouldn't support life of a 6-year-old. So I just signed off on the paperwork. An hour and 15 minutes later, he asked me to meet him in the ICU unit, and that's when he told me that the the tests show that every area of my mom's brain was globally dead. And that hit me so hard, and I just screamed, "Why God?"
1: Mm-hmm.
2: Everything had, my whole life had been taken away from me. Then I was given this beautiful person that loved me more than I ever could imagine, and here she is snapped away from me.
1: Yes.
2: And I'm going to
1: yes.
2: be left alone because of, I've never been able to hold a job. I could not afford to keep the house. And so the loan company evicted me. I ended up sleeping under a spruce tree with my service dog for weeks before someone realized what was happening and called Adult Protective Services to get me some help. And I've been floundering ever since. I kept her on life support for 5 days because I couldn't let her go, and I never left her side for 5 days, and I just kept praying to God that, I mean, I was begging, I was making deals, I would do anything for him to wake me up, and it didn't happen. So on the fifth day, I invited 20 of her best friends in, and the hospital allowed me to take her off life support, and I played her whole playlist, and she breathed for 3 hours and 12 minutes on her own before she expired.
1: Mm-hmm.
2: And I got to say, that was the toughest day of my adult life. That was the toughest day I had ever experienced since I was 19. And
1: yes.
2: it has wrecked my world. I mean, I have not, in 3 years, been able. I have a best friend who's like a sister to me that lives in another state. She's a Marine. She's, you know, how Marines are. So she's not really equipped to deal with this because it just makes her angry. And she's not, you know, she always says if the Marines wanted her to have emotions, she would have been issued them. But I know in her heart how she feels about me, and she does everything she can to help me. But it's really hard when you're in another state.
1: Yes.
2: And then I met this woman about 4 years ago. 4 months ago, who became my care coordinator. And she is a believing woman. She reads her Bible. She goes to church. And she's doing her best to encourage me. But I'm at a roadblock, Miss Jean. It's like I cannot reconcile my bitterness and my anger and my resentment, and I don't know where to go from here.
1: Okay.
2: That's why I
1: tell you. Well, Lisa, unfortunately, this program is going to end, but is it possible that we can again talk? By the way, I have dear friends, multiple friends, who are DID, and you're right. There is a blessing that comes with being DID, but we could talk about that. But could we continue? Because you've really grabbed my heart, and is that all right with you?
2: Miss Jane, it will be an honor to talk to you anytime you want to.
1: All right. Well, and I'm asking for prayer for Lisa, those of you who would want to pray.
0: 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Thanks again for listening, and as June said, please pray for this caller. Thank you so much.

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1: With SRN News, I'm Ron Taylor. President Trump says that U.S., Denmark, and Greenland have made a deal over security.
2: President Trump says he has reached an understanding with Denmark that addresses U.S. security concerns over Greenland, saying the U.S. will be very protective of what he calls this large and highly strategic parcel of land. Denmark's prime minister confirmed a deal will be signed by three governments next week during the U.N. General Assembly. Trump says the agreement gives the United States permanent control over security in Greenland and that his administration will immediately begin developing a larger military presence there. Since the beginning of his second term, the president has repeatedly said he wants the U.S. to buy Greenland or take it over. The announcement suggests an understanding may have been reached that could bring an end to what has been viewed as an existential crisis by Denmark. Jennifer King, Washington.
1: The president announcing yesterday that all 50 states will join in on a program set to provide most favored nation pricing to some drugs within the Medicaid program, bringing the net price of select drugs down to prices paid in certain other countries. Mississippi Governor Tate Reeves says the president's plan to help states get favored nation pricing on drugs is so good that everybody joined in.
3: We put 50 governors in this room. I don't think we could all agree that today was Friday. But all 50 states are participating in this opportunity to cut prescription drug costs at the state level in Medicaid programs. And that speaks to how big of a deal this is.
1: Puerto Rico and the District of Columbia are also included in that deal. President Trump says he's banning CNN, MS Now, and Politico from the White House. And it's all due to what he has called unfavorable coverage, putting it mildly, and threatens that more such prohibitions of media outlets could follow. It's all about what he's always called fake news. This is SRN News. Massachusetts has joined a growing number of states that's going all in on transgenderism.
4: The Trump administration says Medicaid will no longer pay for sex change operations and other so-called gender care for children. This has prompted Democratic Governor Mara Healey to announce that Massachusetts will cover those procedures with state dollars, adding that, quote, residents must have access to the life-saving, gender-affirming health care they need and deserve. Experts estimate the effort will cost the state millions. Michael Harrington reporting.
1: There is some good news for Christians in Pakistan, where persecution has been severe for decades. International Christian Concern says registered blasphemy cases have fallen by roughly two-thirds this year, down to just 13 so far in 2026. Blasphemy-related riots and attacks, which averaged more than seven per year between 2021 and 2024, dropped to just one in the past 12 months. This is SRN News. Millions in Cuba are completely without electricity tonight as the country's power grid has shut down. Richard Boyd gives us an update.
5: The Cuban government announced the nationwide outage on its online site and gave the reason for it. Officials said they were activating service restoration protocols. The severe economic crisis in Cuba has been going on for 2 years now, with power grid collapses common, but worse since early this year. Richard Boyd reporting.
1: Gas prices jumped again overnight, with AAA now putting today's new national average at $4.46 a gallon for regular unleaded. That's up 3 cents from yesterday and 40 cents from where we were a month ago. Of course, drivers in California paying the most as usual at $6.11 a gallon. Nowhere else in the nation are prices above $6 on average. AAA also reporting record high diesel prices of $6.44 as of today. You'll find more news at srnnews.com.
6: Hi, I'm Elena, and welcome to the Clue Crew. Are you ready for an adventure? All right, buckle up and hold tight as we see Claire get bold.
7: What are you working on, Claire?
8: A final paper in my science class.
7: Huh. Is that Mr. Grespin?
8: Yep.
9: I had him. He's tough. Be thorough.
7: What's the subject?
8: Evolution.
9: What? You're doomed.
6: But Claire maybe pushes things a bit too far.
9: You did what?
8: I accepted a challenge to debate my science teacher in front of the whole school. On science. Oh, what have I done?
10: It's an unusual Clue Crew episode as Claire deals with the topic of whether we have a creator or we all, by miraculous chance, came from nothing. 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And now, Unshackled of Pacific Garden Mission presents The Clue Crew and the Mystery of the Missing Logic.
7: What are you working on, Claire?
8: Final paper in my science class.
7: Ah, is that Mr. Grespin?
8: Yep.
9: I had him. He's tough. Be thorough.
7: What's the subject?
8: Evolution.
9: What? You're doomed.
8: Why?
9: He's an atheist, and very proud to be an atheist. Evolution is his religion.
7: Interestingly, evolutionary theory requires a lot of blind faith, right, Dr. Chan?
11: Especially these days. As science evolves, many scientists are abandoning the theory because of the growing number of inconsistencies.
9: Good luck convincing Mr. Grespin of that.
7: Peter, can you just come in here so this entire conversation isn't heard by everyone in the building?
12: But I want to hear it too.
7: Why don't you all come in here?
8: Well, all this for my paper?
9: A paper on evolution is interesting all by itself. But for Mr. Grespin's class? Now you're asking for trouble.
12: Why?
9: He doesn't believe in God, and he doesn't like people who do papers on God or anything he considers faith-related.
8: It's not a paper on God at all.
12: How could someone not believe in God?
9: There are a lot of people who don't for various reasons. Sadly, some people have rejected his great love.
7: I think a lot of those who refuse to believe don't want to answer to anybody. Human nature. Our pride.
11: In my experience, a lot of people who say they are atheists are really just agnostics.
12: Ooh, what's an agnostic?
11: Agnostic. Someone who admits they aren't sure. They just don't know if God is real.
12: How could you not be sure?
7: That was me not long ago.
12: That's a good point. But I look at the oceans and the sunsets and...
13: Flowers? Just look at flowers. That's all you need.
12: And crocodiles and sharks and,
13: ooh, butterflies.
12: I suppose butterflies, but there's so much beauty in nature.
8: I love this conversation and all, but this paper is 10% of my grade, so...
7: Oh, that's right. Sorry, we all got off topic.
9: Are you sure you want to do this for Mr. Grespin's class?
8: Right now I have a 97 in the class. If I write a solid paper, I should be able to keep an A, even if he doesn't like it.
9: A couple kids in my class wrote papers on faith topics, and he gave them Fs.
8: This isn't a faith topic. I'm looking at the science of evolution.
11: Evolutionary theory.
8: Right, that's all. I'd love to talk about creation, but I'm only focusing on evolution.
9: Look, I think it's great, and it's bold. I'm just saying it's a risk to your grade.
8: It's one I'm willing to take.
11: Claire, we have your back. Even if it did hurt your grade, I think what you are doing is right.
7: She has all A's so far.
11: And?
7: I hate to see her risk that.
12: Who cares? There are more important things in life than grades.
8: Like helping Mr. Grespin understand the missing logic in evolution?
9: That will sure be a mystery to solve.
11: But I think you're up to it, Claire.
13: Me too. Follow the clues and solve the mystery.
14: Go, Claire!
7: Okay, Claire. Then go for it. We'll leave you be.
11: Claire, I read your paper. It's rock solid.
8: Thank you, Bonnie. I turned it in today.
7: How do you feel about it?
8: Good. Really good. I used all of Mr. Grespin's scientific tests to prove the problems with the theory of evolution. One, evolution can't be tested. We've never seen it, and we cannot make it happen. Two, what we do observe shows us that life always comes from other life. We've never seen something coming from nothing. And three, nature always tends to break down, not grow to be more organized, which is what evolution teaches.
11: The law of entropy.
8: Yeah. I mean, he's a science teacher, right? Even if he disagrees, he should be able to appreciate the way I used science here.
11: He should, but unfortunately that isn't always how people work.
7: And the science community has changed quite a bit.
8: How so?
7: As long as humans are involved, opinions will find their way into everything, But science used to be mostly run by people who cared very much about actual science.
11: That's right. What is proof and what is provable? But you know, ultimately, it's a question of accountability. If man evolved, there is no sin. If there's no sin, we're not responsible for it. Therefore, Christ died for no reason.
7: And if Christ died for no reason, then what do we need God for?
13: Well, I'm prepared for anything, I think.
15: Here you go. Well done, Kyler. You too, Brit. You can do better, Cam. But this isn't bad. Now, Claire. Very disappointing.
13: Wait, an F?
15: What did you expect? You belittled all the scientific proof of evolution.
13: With all due respect, sir, it's not proof. That's my point. It's not proof, just a theory. Did you even read this?
15: I read enough.
13: You didn't finish it?
15: Young lady, you are getting a bit heated.
13: Because you're not teaching science.
15: Excuse me?
13: You're just brainwashing us.
15: How dare you? I can scientifically support my position.
13: But you have not done that in class.
15: I have so.
13: You've taught a theory, but not science.
16: Wow. She got you?
15: Nobody got me.
17: Then why don't you debate her in front of the school?
13: Yeah. I will if you will.
15: Debate me?
13: Yes. In front of the school.
17: You did what?
13: I accepted a challenge to debate my science teacher in front of the whole school on science. What have I done?
16: That's awesome.
13: No, it's not.
17: I can't believe he accepted.
13: I can't believe I accepted. But I did it in front of the class, so we both kind of felt pressured.
7: Claire, that sounds disrespectful. He is your teacher.
13: I know. I apologize to him later, but we are still going through with it.
7: Okay, you just need to get prepared.
13: Against a science teacher? He does science all day long, every day.
18: Well, what do you do all day long?
13: I solve mysteries. I read books. I play cards with you guys. I do math homework. I make chocolate chip cookies. There's very little science in there.
11: What's the first thing you said?
13: I solve mysteries.
11: That's science.
18: Cookies are the best kind of science.
13: I need to prepare.
18: With cookies?
13: Science.
18: We can help you.
11: Actually, you've already prepared. That paper you wrote is very good. Go through those points, memorize them. But, and this is very important in a debate, find out what he believes and be prepared to answer that as well.
13: I hear what he believes every day.
7: Did you take good notes?
13: Yeah, I think I did.
9: I still have the notes from when I was in his class.
13: What did you do your final paper on?
9: Volcanoes. Not a lot of controversy surrounding volcanic science. And you know what else?
13: What?
9: I didn't challenge him to a debate on it.
13: Funny.
9: It's okay. I think what you did was brave.
13: Not dumb.
9: The decision to do evolution was brave. The more I think about it, the more I'm impressed you decided to do that. It was the right thing to do. The decision to debate falls into another category.
11: But the decision has been made. So make the most of it.
7: I suggest we start with prayer.
9: Good idea, Uncle Chuck.
7: Dear Lord, help Claire as she prepares for this debate. I pray that you would also reach the heart of Mr. Grespin. Talk to him. Help Claire find not only the words to convince the audience, but also her teacher. Let this not be an angry time, but one of sincere learning. In Jesus' name, amen.
13: Amen. Thank you, Uncle Chuck. That's a great way to look at this.
11: It sure is.
7: It's been 3 days. Do you feel ready?
13: I do. I've spent every waking hour memorizing scientific facts. Oh, what am I saying? 3 days! He spent a lifetime doing this. I'm doomed.
9: No, Claire. God is with you. You did your homework. You did the research. You've prayed about this.
13: Like 1,000
9: then trust God to do the rest. It's in his hands now.
11: It's in 2 hours.
19: You know what? I'm done researching. My brain is full.
7: What are you saying?
19: I'm just going to pray. I'm heading to my room, shutting the door, and I'm going to have my God time. I'll see you.
11: You okay, Chuck?
7: This is easily the hardest thing I've had to experience with these kids.
11: I understand why, but we all need to trust God at this time.
7: What if she's humiliated up there, in front of everyone?
11: There's a part of me that wants to cancel this thing, but what a life experience. She's a smart, well-prepared young lady. I think backing out now might be more humiliating than losing this debate.
12: Wow, there are a lot of people here.
18: Gotta be a million.
9: Couple hundred.
18: Still, that's a lot.
20: Ladies and gentlemen, I'm the school principal, Gordy Landon. Thanks for being here. I really didn't expect this large a crowd. Now, here are the parameters. Student Claire Clue and our esteemed colleague, Mr. Lewis Grespin, can ask each other tough questions. I may also ask a few. And at the end of the night, our panel, also science teachers, will decide who the winner is. If it is Mr. Grespin, Claire keeps an F on her final paper. If it is Claire, Claire gets an A.
18: What is esteemed colleague?
15: Later.
20: Mr. Grespin, you can begin.
15: Okay. Claire, what makes you insist that evolutionary science is flawed? Please be specific.
19: Oh, Mr. Grespin, good question. First, it is a theory. Many scientists today refer to it as a theory. So, let's start with Darwin. Do you believe all Darwin had to say?
15: No.
19: Good, I'm glad to hear that. But let's remember that his evolution theory is based upon the idea that as things get smaller, such as atoms, they get simpler. But the discovery of tiny DNA, the things that make up humans, and the complex details we learned about it completely messed up that vital part of his theory. Wouldn't you agree?
15: DNA was around before then, if you did your homework.
19: True, but Darwin had no idea, or he wouldn't have claimed such nonsense. DNA was relatively unknown until the 1950s. What we know now is the complete opposite of what Darwin firmly believed. In fact, as things get smaller, they become infinitely more complex and beautiful. But that's a small matter, really. The bigger one is this. We do have evidence of adaptation, or basic change.
15: In many species, you cannot deny that.
19: Oh, not at all. I fully accept that. It makes sense. I mean, I know people who live in Florida, and they come here and they're freezing on a 65-degree day, and I'm in a t-shirt. I used to live in the hot, humid Amazon, but I have adapted to Chicago weather. But here's what evolution does not have. A single bit of evidence of one species becoming another. That's where the theory dries up.
15: Look at dogs. We have inbred them until we have Chihuahuas and Great Danes and Poodles and Bulldogs. Completely different sizes and looks. Have you not seen how many types of dogs we have?
19: Yet, you still call all of them dogs. We've never bred that out of them, have we? Not once have we bred two different dogs and created a cat or a goose or a horse or a monkey.
21: Bingo.
15: It may have evolved suddenly. In fact, it's quite likely.
19: Good answer. Because it's all evolutionists have. The theory that it happened too quickly for the fossil records. We can't find any skeletons telling us that a half-dog, half-monkey animal ever existed. That's pretty convenient for a theory, not so much for a scientific fact. Microevolution makes sense. Macroevolution? There's no evidence at all.
21: She's doing so well.
11: She rocks.
15: So do you just think God created the world a few thousand years ago?
7: He's going to religion?
11: Interesting.
15: Do you believe what the Bible says then?
19: Mr. Grespin, it's interesting that you bring God into this discussion. In my paper, had you read the entire thing, you would have noticed that I never brought up God. Do you know why?
15: No.
19: Because it was about evolution. Evolution has a bunch of impossible scientific flaws that I wanted to point out. But if you really want to make this about the Bible, I'm happy to discuss the Word of God. Yes, I believe what it says in Genesis, that God created everything in 7 days.
15: That's absurd.
19: Is it?
15: Do you really believe the entire vast universe happened in a mere 7 days? And on one of those days, Adam and Eve were created? No dinosaurs? Or were they here with Adam and Eve? The millions of years of fossil history is merely, what, a grand conspiracy?
19: My paper was on evolution, not creation. Although I do welcome the topic.
15: Good. Let's stay there, then.
19: Gladly.
0: What's she doing? Preaching.
15: No scientist alive believes the Earth was created in a literal 7 days. How do you explain the fossils found in the Earth's crust? Any respectable scientist would date some of those as millions, if not hundreds of millions of years old. Oh, Claire, you are in over your head now.
19: I get where you're going, Mr. Grespin, and I don't blame you.
15: What do you mean?
19: You start with the premise that the Bible is not the Word of God. I start with the premise that it is.
2: She really is going there.
0: She's got a captive audience.
18: Preach it, sister.
19: May I throw out an unusual theory? Not mine, necessarily, but one that would encompass your fossil issue?
15: I don't think that's possible, but be my guest.
19: A God capable of creating the entire world, in all its complexity, is certainly capable of creating a planet with history already built in, wouldn't you say?
15: I don't follow.
19: When I read in Genesis that God made the stars to govern the day and night, he could have done that in a number of ways. He could have made them and waited millions of years for the light to come to Earth, or created them with history attached. So the light is already here. It has already traveled those millions of light years.
15: That's absurd.
19: Why?
15: It's impossible to do such a thing.
19: You tell me. What is a greater task? Creating life out of nothing, or creating history when there is life?
15: Absurd. Neither is possible.
19: But that's what you believe happened by accident. Accident upon accident upon accident, millions of times over, to get us here in an evolved world.
15: No, wait. I do believe we have life from nothing, but that took billions of years, with many failed alterations along the way.
19: Mr. Grespin, that is a type of faith.
15: Oh, don't insult me.
19: I really don't mean to insult you, Mr. Grespin. I just want you to see that there is a loving God who created all this beauty around you.
15: And what of the misery?
2: Oh, he walked into that one.
0: He sure did.
18: What one?
0: You'll see.
19: Misery, Mr. Grespin, is the result of the sin nature of mankind. You see, while I believe there is a loving God who cares for each of us, there is also a fallen angel, the devil himself, who is doing all he can to disrupt our relationship with God.
15: Goodness, you really believe this stuff? Including a literal Adam and Eve story?
19: Very much so. The good and the evil we see all around us makes so much more sense when you read about our origin in Scripture. Have you ever read the Bible?
15: Can we get back on topic?
19: Certainly. What would you like to know?
15: Explain your absurd theory of how God changed history.
19: No. He didn't change history. It's just a theory, one I don't claim to have scientific proof for, that God created the Earth and the stars with history embedded. So the stars came complete with millions of years of light already there, so we could see them. He could have done that with the Earth as well, created it with a history built in. Why? I don't know. Perhaps there are things we need in an Earth with history built in, like oil.
15: But what do you say to those who don't believe in the Bible? The majority of the world, by the way.
19: Well, if you start with that premise, you have no choice but to believe in evolution. I mean, without God, what are your options? But somewhere, somehow, there must be a beginning. To me, it takes a lot of faith for a man or woman to believe life and all of its beauty and majesty began by chance, accidentally.
15: But the idea that God created the Earth is not scientific, so no scientist can go there.
19: There are many great scientists who believed in God. You can probably name some of them because you studied them, and you've mentioned them in class, like Isaac Newton, Galileo, Copernicus, Einstein, Pascal.
20: Can I jump in here for a moment?
3: Please.
20: Can we stay off the subject of God? This is, after all, a public school.
3: Gladly. Claire?
19: You brought up religion, Mr. Grespin. I didn't. But I do know that when the topic of faith comes up, something in my heart gets excited.
20: Consider this your first warning, Claire.
19: Great. I'll accept that warning. And I'd like to add this. I'm comforted by the words of Jesus who said, "Come to me, all you who labor and are heavy laden, and I will give you rest. Take my yoke upon you and learn from me, for I am gentle and lowly in heart, and you will find rest for your souls. For my yoke is easy, and my burden is light."
20: Miss Clue, this is your second warning.
3: What does that have to do with anything?
19: Everything. I think there is a room full of people who needed to hear those words from Jesus.
3: Oh, Claire, let's get back on topic. Evolution is simple. We started as amoeba, we became fish, moved on to land, became like monkeys, became people. What was that?
19: Sounded like a monkey to me.
3: Right. So our ancestors are clearly creatures that are like monkeys.
21: Bingo.
3: Will somebody please escort whoever is laughing out of here?
19: Maybe the monkeys don't agree with you.
3: That's absurd. If there were a monkey here and they could understand, I assure you that would take my side. What is going on out there?
4: Bingo, come back here.
19: Bingo?
3: What?
19: It's Bingo. He's a monkey. Do tell him again about evolution.
3: This is absurd.
19: You said a monkey would agree with you.
3: If a monkey could understand.
19: He understands more than you realize.
3: Well, all right then. Listen carefully, monkey. Monkeys evolved. Okay, I've had enough.
20: Somebody get the monkey off stage, please.
19: When the monkeys aren't on your side when pushing evolution, you're in trouble.
3: Normally, the monkeys aren't so vocal.
20: Okay, we need order here. The debate isn't over.
3: People are leaving. Why are you leaving?
19: Remember all, God loves you.
9: She's not done.
19: And he wants a relationship with you.
20: Somebody cut her, Mike.
3: This is so out of...
19: You should read the Genesis account. In fact, I'd recommend the whole book.
20: Wrong mic.
19: And the book of John. That's where we read.
20: Thank you. You're all dismissed.
11: Claire, I thought you were exceptional.
19: Thank you, Bonnie.
9: I can't imagine being any better. Really.
19: That's very kind of you, Peter. And to be honest, I really feel good about how that went. I feel like God put the words in my heart. God was with me. Oh, it's the school. Probably about the panel's decision. Hello? Oh, hi there, Principal Landon. I see. Well, that doesn't surprise me at all. You have a good day. Oh, and God bless. Oh, that's my fourth warning. Got it. Thanks. God bless. Oh, God is good.
11: Wait, so you won?
19: No. And once we got onto religion, I knew I wasn't going to win. And it wasn't important any longer.
22: So, are you going to end up with a B in the class?
19: Yes, but I am going to wear that B like a battle scar.
7: I'm very proud of you, Claire.
9: We all are.
19: That means a lot to me. Especially from the monkey who laughed at evolution.
6: A few days later, the Clue Crew were looking back on that fascinating evening.
19: I've gotten 35 emails from people who were there that night.
11: Wow.
19: 3 were angry at me for talking about God, 8 had questions about things I said, and 19 wanted to thank me for what I did. A couple of those were kids who had never lived out their faith in public, but now realize how important it is to do so.
9: I'm embarrassed that I discouraged you at first. We should all be so bold.
19: Peter, you've always been the example I want to follow. So if I get to be the example for you one time, then that is awesome.
6: And kids, never forget that being willing to express your faith is far more important than any grade. Be sure to join us next time for another exciting mystery adventure of the Clue Crew, brought to you by Unshackled of Pacific Garden Mission.

If you're feeling overwhelmed today, listen to these words from Matthew 11. Come to me, all who are weary and heavy laden, and I will give you rest. 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

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Romans 15:13 says, "May the God of hope fill you with joy and peace." Let's head into the next song.

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1: With SRN News, I'm Ron Taylor. President Trump has signed the Russia sanction bill into law.
2: The measure was a priority for Republican Senator Lindsey Graham, who had just returned from Ukraine when he died unexpectedly in July. Senate co-author Richard Blumenthal spoke Wednesday evening after the measure was passed in the House by a large bipartisan margin.
3: This bill has scorching sanctions on oligarchs, financial institutions, energy companies, and the rest. And it has tariffs limited and targeted to the major purchasers, five of them, of Russian oil and gas and the enablers. And it has a crackdown on the shadow fleet.
2: Jennifer King, Washington.
1: Speaking with reporters at the Oval Office yesterday, the president says he's banning CNN, MS Now, and Politico because they publish negative stories about him, otherwise known as fake news.
4: They purposely write negative news, and they do that because they want to try and diminish the Republicans and a Republican administration. And honestly, we've done a fantastic job. Look at the numbers. Look at the economic numbers.
1: The mystery remains over who split the bill for part of the president's son and his wedding.
5: Donald Trump Jr. and socialite Bettina Anderson got married in the Bahamas in May. It was bankrolled in part by Umar Kremlev, who has close ties to Russian President Vladimir Putin.
4: And I've heard of many people giving wedding parties. Maybe he didn't do a background check.
5: At the White House, President Trump said he heard about Kremlev paying partially for the event a little while ago and asked his son about it.
4: With all of that being said, I understand that Don's paid him back.
5: The president was not at his son's wedding. Ed Donahue, Washington.
1: Gas prices have jumped again overnight, with AAA putting today's new national average at $4.46 a gallon for regular unleaded. This is SRN News. Correspondent Michael Harrington has the numbers from a new poll on forgiveness.
6: It comes from the American Bible Society, and it reveals that 40% of Americans say they have a hard time forgiving people who do them wrong. A lot of people have a hard time forgiving themselves as well, 26% of men and 33% of women. Even more troubling, 20% of people who self-identify as Christians and attend church regularly believe that they have committed sins that not even God will forgive. Michael Harrington reporting.
1: A growing number of American colleges and universities are hiring full-time Muslim chaplains to go with the Christian and Jewish chaplains already at work on campus. Rutgers, a state university with three locations across New Jersey, became one of the first public schools to privately fund a full-time Muslim chaplain. Today, about 80 schools around the country have full-time Muslim chaplains. Their role, a Cowan campus, has stirred some controversy in the wake of the 2023 Hamas attacks. This is SRN News. Stocks finished up mixed as Treasury yields rise and oil prices swing. With a summary of market activity yesterday at the closing bell, here's our correspondent Seth Sutel filing this report from New York City.
7: Wall Street closed out an up-and-down week with a mixed finish. The S&P 500 rose 0.2% Friday. The Dow fell 95 points. That's about 0.2%. The Nasdaq Composite added 0.4%. Most stocks fell on Wall Street. Pressure picked up on the stock market as the yield on the 10-year Treasury climbed back above 5%. The 10-year yield is one of the most important benchmarks in finance. It helps set rates on all kinds of loans, including home mortgages. Early this week, the yield topped 5% for the first time since 2023. Brent crude briefly dropped below $102 a barrel before pulling back above $103. Seth Sutel, New York.
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8: I believe there are people who are alcoholics. They're out on the streets. They're out in the bars. They're passing out in the gutters and the alleys, but that time I didn't think I was an alcoholic because I held a job. I was taking care of my family. The only time I drank was behind my own closed doors. People didn't know I was drinking.
9: Stay good day. Welcome, my friends, to The Storyteller, where you'll find First Nations people from across Native North America who are following Jesus Christ without reservation. Today we'll hear from a gal who grew up with alcoholic parents and was deeply wounded because of it. As an adult, she also turned to the bottle. Join us for part one of Jeannie's story as she describes what life was like before she met Christ.
8: My name is Jeannie Dennis. I'm a member of the Omaha Tribe of Nebraska and also the Hopi Tribe of Northern Arizona. I'm 58 years old and I was born in Phoenix, Arizona. I think my story starts when I was a little girl. When I take myself back to my childhood, I came from a very bad home. I came from an alcoholic home. My parents were alcoholics. We always had people in there drinking. There's many things going on in that home. As a child, I was sexually and physically abused in that home. It was a very hard place to live because I never knew what condition I would find my parents. I never knew when my mother would be drunk. I couldn't take friends over there. I was always embarrassed because they would be drinking. And many times we had people coming in and out of our house. They were strangers. And I've been approached by men that my stepfather brought over, and many times I would just run outside the house and I would sit outside under the bushes till they left or till they all passed out or something. And also during that time, I had an Omaha grandmother that lived in our home, and she more or less raised me because my parents were not able to. They were alcoholics. My grandmother knew the Lord in her later years. One of the things that she did share with me was Jesus Christ. But I think at that time I was too young to really understand, but I do remember her reading the Bible to me, sharing scripture with me, singing songs. She loved the old hymns. One of her favorite hymns was "Shall We Gather at the River," and I still remember that. But when my grandmother died, I think I was 11 years old when she died. I didn't have anybody else in my home to protect me. I married when I was 18 years old. But I really didn't know much about relationships, so unfortunately I married a man who was also very violent, a man who drank a lot. And, you know, before I married this man, I'd already had a child. So when I went into this marriage, I had a year-old son. I had two more children by my husband. And I was a very young mother. I had three young children. But I lived through that marriage. I did the best I could to raise my children, to be a good wife. At that time, I didn't partake of alcohol. I wasn't into drinking. I just tried to take care of my family. But I took many beatings from my first husband. Many beatings until I finally divorced my husband and I left with three children. I didn't have any skills. I'd only graduated from high school. I didn't know how I was going to support my children. But I did have my own father who had been divorced from my mother for a long time. He took my children and I in. I had a very, very low self-esteem about myself. I didn't think very much of myself. I didn't think I was worth anything. And this is how I lived my life. Because of this, I found my way into the bottle. I found my way into alcohol. I abused alcohol. And I let alcohol really get a hold of me. I believe, though, you know, at this time that the Lord was watching over me, because I was able to go to school. I went to Haskell Indian Junior College in Lawrence, Kansas. I took my children with me. At that time, I was trying to go to classes. I had my oldest child, and then I had two in diapers. But I was able to finish my schooling there. I finished in 2 years. I got an AA degree in business management. And from that, I was able to get a job with the federal government, the Bureau of Indian Affairs. With that job, I was able to support my children. I started my career with the Bureau of Indian Affairs in 1975, the year I graduated from Haskell. I got no child support. All that we had was what I earned. I lived in Lawrence, Kansas for quite a few years. I worked for the college there, and I worked for Indian Health Service. And during that time, I continued drinking. I was a young mother. And there was times when I wasn't a very good mother. I found ways. I wanted to go out. I wanted to have fun. But I also knew I needed to take care of my children. I left Lawrence, Kansas, and I moved on to Portland, Oregon, where I was still working for the government. I got a promotion. You know, I was on my way to being an alcoholic, though, you know. I believe there are people who are alcoholics. They're out on the streets. They're out in the bars. They're passing out in the gutters and the alleys. But that time, I didn't think I was an alcoholic because I held a job. I was taking care of my family. And the only time I drank was behind my own closed doors. People didn't know I was drinking. As many nights that I would drink until I passed out. I always managed to get up in the morning though and go to work. I don't know if people ever knew that I was drinking. I think I was able to mask it pretty well. But I went to work. I did well in my job. I moved up in my jobs. But because I didn't have any family in Portland, Oregon, I was lonesome, and I decided it was time to come back to Arizona, where I did have family. And coming back to Arizona, you know, I continued drinking. I went through, I found a job in Arizona, northern Arizona. Was paid well. I had many benefits, and my children were, they were clothed, they were housed. And again, I believe the Lord was still watching over us. I went on this way many years, and I drank. Sometimes I would drink myself so that I could sleep, that I didn't have to feel the pain of feeling like I was nothing. A number of years later, when my children were getting older, I moved to Flagstaff, Arizona. And that's where I met my husband now, Harlan. We met in a bar. But, you know, I think the Lord, too, he still had his plans. He put two unlovable people together. At the time I met my husband, he was an alcoholic. I believe he was the street alcoholic, though. He would hang out in the bars. He would go out to the reservation and drink. So many times I couldn't understand what I saw in him, because he would take my car for weekends at a time. He would disappear, and he would go out to the reservation, pick up other girlfriends days at a time, and I'd have to go find my car, and I'd end up bringing him back. Many times he would leave me and go out with other women. Then he would come back, and I'd always take him back. But I do believe that I was the kind of person I needed to take care of somebody. And Harlan needed somebody to take care of him, so we seemed to fit together. It was a couple of years we were together before we finally got married, and I still to this day can't remember who proposed to who, but we ended up getting married in Las Vegas, Nevada. For a marriage ceremony, I think it took all of 10 minutes. It was a quickie wedding that we were married and moved to northwestern Arizona, where I had another job with the government. And all during this time, my husband continued to drink. I continued to drink. But again, I didn't think I was an alcoholic because I kept my drinking at home. I kept it under wraps. Nobody ever saw me out. If it was, it was down the road, a little country bar that was very quiet. My husband would go the opposite direction up to the nearest reservation. He would get lost on weekends. When he didn't show up Friday evening on his paydays, I knew he was gone. And most times he would spend his paycheck up there. And there were women, there were other friends that he drank with. I quit looking for him. I decided I didn't want to do that anymore. And one time he asked me, "Why aren't you looking for me?" And I just told him, I said, "You know where you live." But I know there were women that he was involved with. And during that time, he was involved in several auto accidents, and both times he was nearly killed. All the while he was drunk while he was in the vehicle. But our drinking just continued. Harlan continued to drink. He continued to run around. I continued to drink. And I think all this time I was feeling like the martyr. I was the poor one. I was the one that was being put upon. Poor me. And as our drinking continued, it got to a point where I finally, even being an alcoholic, I realized that I didn't want to put up with Harlan anymore.
9: Sounds pretty miserable, doesn't it? Maybe you know someone who's an alcoholic. Maybe it's you. We hope that you'll tune in for the rest of Jeannie's story as she shares how God delivered both her and Harlan. My friend, there is real hope for anyone who will humble themselves and turn to God. He tells us in the Bible in 2 Corinthians 5:17, "Therefore, if anyone is in Christ, he is a new creation. The old things have passed away. Behold, all things have become new." Are you in Christ? Have you put your trust in Jesus yet? Why not today? He can forgive you, heal you, and give you power to change. Want to know more? Write to us at The Storyteller, P.O. 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Thanks for listening. And remember, the greatest story took place at the cross. For the wages of sin is death, but the gift of God is eternal life through Jesus Christ our Lord. 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
10: Hi there, I'm Maggie Johnson. Thanks for listening to today's Wisdom Moment. When I was growing up, one of my favorite things was family devotions. Every day we would read a proverb and hear what God had to say to us. If you're like me, you've maybe struggled in knowing what to read for your personal devotional time. I found that the book of Proverbs is a good choice. It's split up into 31 chapters, perfect for each day of the month. Now my prayer is that as we read a proverb together each day, that your heart and your mind will be open to hear what God wants to tell you today. Let's get started. Proverbs chapter 19. Better is a poor man who walks in his integrity than he who is perverse in speech and is a fool. Also, it is not good for a person to be without knowledge, and he who hurries his footsteps errs. The foolishness of man ruins his way, and his heart rages against the Lord. Wealth adds many friends, but a poor man is separated from his friend. A false witness will not go unpunished, and he who tells lies will not escape. Many will seek the favor of a generous man, and every man is a friend to him who gives gifts. All the brothers of a poor man hate him. How much more do his friends abandon him? He pursues them with words, but they are gone. He who gets wisdom loves his own soul. He who keeps understanding will find good. A false witness will not go unpunished, and he who tells lies will perish. Luxury is not fitting for a fool, much less for a slave to rule over princes. A man's discretion makes him slow to anger, and it is his glory to overlook a transgression. The king's wrath is like the roaring of a lion, but his favor is like dew on the grass. A foolish son is destruction to his father, and the contentions of a wife are a constant dripping. House and wealth are an inheritance from fathers, but a prudent wife is from the Lord. Laziness casts into a deep sleep, and an idle man will suffer hunger. He who keeps the commandment keeps his soul, but he who is careless of conduct will die. One who is gracious to a poor man lends to the Lord, and he will repay him for his good deed. Discipline your son while there is hope, and do not desire his death. A man of great anger will bear the penalty, for if you rescue him, you will only have to do it again. Listen to counsel and accept discipline, that you may be wise the rest of your days. Many plans are in a man's heart, but the counsel of the Lord will stand. What is desirable in a man is his kindness, and it is better to be a poor man than a liar. The fear of the Lord leads to life, so that one may sleep satisfied, untouched by evil. The sluggard buries his hand in the dish, but will not even bring it back to his mouth. Strike a scoffer, and the naive may become shrewd, but reprove one who has understanding, and he will gain knowledge. He who assaults his father and drives his mother away is a shameful and disgraceful son. Cease listening, my son, to discipline, and you will stray from the words of knowledge. A rascally witness makes a mockery of justice, and the mouth of the wicked spreads iniquity. Judgments are prepared for scoffers, and blows for the back of fools. Proverbs chapter 19. Thanks for joining me for today's Wisdom Moment. In 2 Timothy 3, we are reminded that all Scripture is God-breathed and useful for teaching, correcting, and training us in righteousness. My prayer is that these daily moments in God's Word will equip you for every good work He has planned for you. Join us tomorrow as we continue our journey through Proverbs.

Hi there, my name is Maggie. Psalm 32 says, God instructs us and teaches us in the way we should go. If you're seeking direction today, God is faithful to guide you. Here's our next song. Thanks for listening today on KAKN.

Hey, this is Maggie on KKN. Here's a little encouragement for you. You matter. Your story matters, and God is not finished with you yet. Let's hold on to that as we head into this next song.

This is Maggie on KAKN. Even when God feels silent, he's still present. Isaiah reminds us that God is always at work. If you're in a quiet season right now, don't lose heart. God is closer than you think. Let's head back into the music.

Hi everyone, my name is Maggie. You know, I tend to want things figured out quickly, but God is teaching me patience. There are moments when I feel behind or unsure, but Psalm 27 says to wait for the Lord and to take heart. If you're learning to trust in God's timing like I am, you're not alone. Here's our next song on KACAN.

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1: With SRN News, I'm Bob Agnew in Washington. President Trump says he's banning three media outlets from the White House.
2: President Trump says he is banning CNN, MS Now, and Politico from the White House due to what he called unfavorable coverage, and says more could follow. In a post on Truth Social, he said it was for constant reporting of fake news. It's the administration's latest test of First Amendment protections, and it could upend the traditional five-network TV pool that covers the president. The president has pursued legal action against a variety of media outlets, including the New York Times, the Wall Street Journal, and the BBC. The Associated Press is still involved in the case after he kicked their journalist out of smaller events at the White House in retaliation for not changing the Gulf of Mexico's name. Jennifer King, Washington.
1: It could be another reason for the ultra-rich to switch states. California voters about to decide whether billionaires should be forced to pay a 5% wealth tax.
3: Tom Steyer and NVIDIA CEO Jensen Huang both support California's proposed billionaire tax. Huang says he's perfectly fine paying it, potentially more than $7 billion. But critics ask, if they truly believe the tax is necessary, why wait for voters? Nothing prevents them from donating that money to California right now. The proposal may promise redistribution, but it could also drive wealth and innovation out of the state. Richard Boyd reporting.
1: A new report is raising some questions about coordination among federal judges handling President Trump's immigration crackdown in Minnesota. Here's correspondent Ron Taylor.
4: The judges say they were responding to a surge in cases, sharing legal templates and consulting by email. Critics, however, argue that this amounted to coordinated resistance against the administration and its immigration agenda. The judges insist they were protecting their court's due process. This controversy highlights an escalating clash between the judiciary and the Trump administration. Ron Taylor reporting.
1: And this is SRN News. Warren Buffett is stepping down as chairman of Berkshire Hathaway after leading the $1 trillion conglomerate for more than six decades.
5: Warren Buffett is taking on a new role as chairman emeritus of Berkshire Hathaway after serving as chairman since 1970. His son Howard will become the company's new chairman as part of a long-planned succession. The 96-year-old, known to many financial market followers as the Oracle of Omaha, will remain a director. Buffett says he's confident with CEO Greg Abel and his son Howard as they lead Berkshire Hathaway. In a letter to shareholders, Buffett said he still has the best job in the world.
1: Buffett became famous for his methodical investing style, buy good businesses when their prices are low and then be patient and hold those well-chosen picks. He rode that to decades of beating the rest of the U.S. stock market. More of these stories at srnnews.com. The leading cause of death in Scotland is now abortion, Michael Harrington has a report.
6: Last year, about 16,500 people in the country died of cancer. Heart disease took 7,000 and dementia about 6,600. But there were nearly 19,000 abortions in Scotland in 2025, a record high, making abortion the malady most likely to end a life there. Michael Robinson of the Society for the Protection of Unborn Children is calling for the, quote, urgent reassessment of our public health priorities and a renewed commitment to protecting vulnerable lives. Michael Harrington reporting.
1: Court cases involving Twin Cities churches and immigration enforcement highlight how the acrimonious debate continues to roil faith communities in Minnesota. More than three dozen anti-Trump protesters have asked for their charges to be dismissed after they disrupted a worship service in a St. Paul church. In a separate case, a liberal Baptist church asking the government to be reprimanded. This is SRN News.

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Thanks for making us a part of your day. You know, my name is Maggie, and I've had some moments where I've felt unqualified for what God was calling me into. I doubted myself and wondered if I was enough. But 2 Corinthians reminds us that God's power is made perfect in our weakness. Let's get back to the music.

Hey, my name is Maggie. Thanks for joining us today here on The Voice of Bristol Bay. Times and areas of concern and uncertainty can bring many opportunities to trust in and fully rely on God's faithfulness and timing. Isaiah 43 verses 1 and 2 says this, "But now thus says the Lord, your creator, O Jacob, and he who formed you, O Israel, do not fear, for I have redeemed you. I have called you by name, you are mine. When you pass through the waters, I will be with you, and through the rivers they will not overflow you. When you walk through the fire, you will not be scorched, nor will the flame burn you. When you go through hard times, God is with you." What a comfort that thought is. You are not alone, and you are loved.

Isaiah 28:16 says this, "Therefore, thus says the Lord, Behold, I am laying in Zion a stone, a tested stone, a costly cornerstone for the foundation, firmly placed. He who believes in it will not be disturbed." God is our foundation, firmly placed. Following him comes at a cost, turning away from our sinful desires, sometimes stepping out in faith. If we believe in him, if we trust him and make God our foundation, he promises that we will not be disturbed. Now, this doesn't mean that we won't have hard times or struggles, but it does mean that when those times come, we will have a tested stone, a firm foundation to stand on.

Hi, my name is Maggie. Thanks for joining us today here on KACAN Radio. A couple years ago, I had just graduated from college and had no idea what God had next for me. Now, my mom gave me a card that had Jeremiah 29:11 on it. It says, "For I know the plans I have for you, says the Lord. They are plans for good and not for evil, to give you a future and a hope." Inside the card, she wrote, "This is still true today. The Lord has a plan for you. He already knows how this will all work out. Trust Him with all your heart. He will be with you and guide you. Seek Him." This encouraged me greatly then and in various times throughout the last couple of years. To echo her words, this is true for you today, wherever you are. God has a plan for you. Maybe this year brings uncertainty. Maybe you're in a time of transition like I was and have no idea how things will turn out. Let's trust God and seek Him together this year.

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Thanks for joining us today here on KCAN Radio. 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
1: With SRN News, I'm Bob Agnew in Washington. President Trump says states will be able to free up money for their budgets with a new plan that cuts the cost for Medicaid prescription drugs.
2: Today we're launching the program that will provide the most favored nation discounts to state Medicaid programs covering nearly 70 million Americans. What we're doing is we're providing those tremendous discounts in prices to the states directly.
1: The administration claims Medicaid will save billions on prescription drugs under the plan, which has been called a Medicaid generous model. Experts say the savings are unclear since the content of the deal has not been made public. Big tech talks diversity, but its political giving tells a little different story.
3: A recent analysis of campaign donations found that roughly 90% of contributions from major technology companies and their employees went to Democrats. The reported figures include 99% from Netflix and Airbnb, 96% from Google and Meta, and 94% from Apple. That's despite Democrats backing antitrust actions, new regulations, and higher taxes targeting the industry. Former Trump advisor Steve Moore points out that the president is pushing American tech dominance, but Silicon Valley continues funding the politicians working against it. Bernie Bennett reporting.
1: A bipartisan employee ownership bill backed by Kansas Republican Senator Roger Marshall has cleared the House and is now on its way to President Trump's desk. Here's correspondent Richard Boyd.
4: The Retire Through Ownership Act aims to make it easier to create and operate employee stock ownership plans, or ESOPs. Supporters say the measure provides long-awaited legal clarity and could help strengthen wages, job stability, and retirement security for working families. The bill also gives ESOP fiduciaries clearer guidance when valuing closely held company stock, reducing uncertainty and potential liability under federal law. Richard Boyd reporting.
1: This is SRN News. Some pastors are seeing a reduction in their pay. Here's correspondent Michael Harrington.
5: According to a new study released by Lifeway Research and Guidestone Financial, most senior pastors in Southern Baptist churches have seen their pay packages and health care cut back over the past 2 years. Lifeway spokesman Scott McConnell says, quote, many churches are feeling the financial pressure of having a smaller number of active members than before COVID, and pastors are bearing the consequences. Michael Harrington reporting.
1: Also at SRNnews.com, an anti-Semitism trend on the rise around the world. And the debate over Zionism has also begun. It's most fiercely contested within the Jewish community itself. According to one poll by the Jewish Federations of North America, the vast majority of American Jews believe Israel does have the right to exist as a Jewish state, yet only around a third of poll respondents identify themselves as Zionists. This is SRN News. Stocks finished mixed as Treasury yields rose and oil prices were vacillating all over the place Friday.
6: Wall Street closed out an up-and-down week with a mixed finish. The S&P 500 rose 0.2% Friday. The Dow fell 95 points. That's about 0.2%. The Nasdaq Composite added 0.4%. Most stocks fell on Wall Street. Pressure picked up on the stock market as the yield on the 10-year Treasury climbed back above 5%. The 10-year yield is one of the most important benchmarks in finance. It helps set rates on all kinds of loans, including home mortgages. Early this week, the yield topped 5% for the first time since 2023. Brent crude briefly dropped below $102 a barrel before pulling back above $103. Seth Sutel, New York.
1: President Trump says he's banning CNN, MSN Now, and Politico from the White House due to what he called unfavorable coverage. He threatened more such media prohibitions may be on the way. More at SRNnews.com.

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1: Music has a way of saying what our hearts don't always have the words for. 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

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Isaiah 41 verse 10 tells us not to be afraid because God is with us and He strengthens us. Let that truth settle in as we head into this next song.

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1: With SRN News, I'm Bob Agnew in Washington. Millions in Cuba today are without any electricity as the power grid has been shut down there, Richard Boyd reports.
2: The Cuban government announced the nationwide outage on its online site and gave the reason for it. Officials said they were activating service restoration protocols. The severe economic crisis in Cuba has been going on for 2 years now, with power grid collapses common, but worse since early this year. Richard Boyd reporting.
1: Also at SRNnews.com, at an Oval Office event, President Trump has announced a nationwide plan to lower Medicaid drug prices and help states with their own budgets.
3: President Trump is announcing that all 50 states will join a program to provide most favored nation pricing for some Medicaid drugs.
4: This will save states billions and billions of dollars per year on drugs and allow them to invest those savings in providing better health care and higher quality service for the American people. I mean, this one thing alone should win us the midterms.
3: Lower prices could help state budgets that help fund the programs.
4: Every state will now have the ability to use those extra billions of dollars to invest in other health care improvements or something else.
3: Jennifer King, Washington.
1: Meanwhile, the saga continues over exactly who paid for part of President Trump's eldest son's wedding.
5: Donald Trump Jr. and socialite Bettina Anderson got married in the Bahamas in May. It was bankrolled in part by Umar Kremlev, who has close ties to Russian President Vladimir Putin.
4: I've heard of many people given wedding parties. Maybe he didn't do a background check.
5: At the White House, President Trump said he heard about Kremlev paying partially for the event a little while ago and asked his son about it.
4: With all of that being said, I understand that Don's paid him back.
5: The president was not at his son's wedding. Ed Donahue, Washington.
1: And this is SRN News. Two Minnesota women are suing Planned Parenthood. Correspondent Michael Harrington explains why.
6: The duo accuses the nation's largest abortion business of pressuring them into unwanted abortions. The proposed class action suit seeks to represent a lot more women against Planned Parenthood Minnesota, North Dakota, South Dakota, and Planned Parenthood North Central states. The plaintiffs will argue that abortion doctors did not do enough to ensure that their consent to the procedure was fully informed and voluntary. Michael Harrington reporting.
1: The defeat of an assisted suicide bill in England this month can be credited in part to a coalition of clergymen and doctors. The leader of Catholics in England and Wales, Archbishop Richard Moth, condemned the legislation, as did the Church of England's Archbishop of Canterbury, Sarah Mullally. Medical colleges, including the Royal College of Psychiatrists, raised serious concerns, saying there were too many unanswered questions and a lack of safeguards in the bill. This is SRN News. Virginia's Attorney General says the DHS may have violated state election laws.
7: A whistleblower report accuses the Department of Homeland Security of requiring federal employees to misrepresent themselves on voter lookup tools as part of a hunt for non-citizen voters. Now, Virginia's Attorney General is demanding DHS say whether it directed its workers to access Virginia voters' information without first obtaining permission from those voters. The state explicitly limits its voter lookup tools to individuals who attest they are looking up their own records. The Trump administration's alleged non-citizen voting could be a significant source of fraud in the November midterms, though research shows it's extremely rare. I'm Ben Thomas.
1: President Trump officially signed the Russia sanctions bill into law Friday. It authorizes further sanctions and tariffs against Russia amid the Kremlin's ongoing war against neighboring Ukraine. More on these stories at SRNnews.com.

If you're tired today, hear these words from Isaiah chapter 40, verses 29 through 31. God gives power to the faint, and to him who has no might, he increases strength. Even youths shall faint and be weary, and young men shall fall exhausted. But they who wait for the Lord shall renew their strength. They shall mount up with wings like eagles. They shall run and not be weary. They shall walk and not faint.

Worship reminds us that it's not about us. It's about lifting our hearts to God and praising Him for all that He's done. Let's continue that here on KCAN.

Hi, I'm Dave Perkins. When I think of the work that Jesus did on the cross, my heart overflows. 1 Peter 2:24 says he bore our sins in his own body right there on the cross. Because of what he endured, we can be free from the old guilt and shame and can finally live free and clean. It changed everything for me, and it will for you.

Hi, I'm Dave Perkins. Years ago, I was going through a really tough time. Relationships were falling apart. My financial situation was not good. Things looked very dark. I just didn't see any way out. I knew that turning to God was the only way to seek help, but I felt like He wasn't listening and He wasn't doing anything to help me. I felt the Lord speak to me and remind me that He had given me a future and a hope. I just need to trust the Lord. That didn't fix any problems right away, but at that moment my heart was changed. I trusted and loved God. Years later, I am positive that the moment I changed my attitude to trust and love God was the beginning of Him being able to work all things to good for those who love Him, who have been called according to His purposes, a verse from Romans 8:28. If you can relate to my story, try loving and trusting God. He can work out all the things to good when it doesn't even seem like there's any way out.

Hi, I'm Dave Perkins. Have you ever received a coupon or a voucher for something free? Doesn't it feel amazing to turn in the coupon and receive the free gift? When I think of the work Jesus did on the cross, gratitude just wells up inside of me. His sacrifice, the pain he suffered for me, Jesus gave us a free gift, a voucher, a coupon. I received complete forgiveness, love, and acceptance and eternal life with him. All because of God's overflowing grace. It's the greatest free gift I've ever received, and I share about this free gift every chance I get.

Hi, I'm Dave Perkins. I'm deeply humbled by Jesus' love for us. 1 Peter 3:8 reminds me that Jesus, the perfectly righteous Savior, He suffered once for everyone's sins, to bring rascals like me back into God's presence. With that one act, Jesus constructed a spiritual bridge, like a road over a deep valley with a raging river below. He paved the way for me and you to be with Him for eternity. Isn't that amazing? Just like the song, Amazing Grace, that saved a wretch like me. I once was lost. Now I'm found. I was blind, but now I see.

0: Hi, I'm Dave Perkins. When I think of the suffering that Jesus did on the cross, my heart just breaks. For God so loved.
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2: With SRN News, I'm Bob Agnew in Washington. President Trump, speaking with reporters in the Oval Office Friday, was asked how he justifies barring several top news outlets from the White House.
3: Our country has to have honest news.
2: And he says that's not what they've been getting in many cases.
3: You get so tired of reading and seeing fake news. When you look at CNN, it's just fake. That's why their ratings are no good. When you look at MS Now, which used to be MSNBC, which some people call MSDNC, Democratic National Committee. It's fake news. It's fake news.
4: Excuse me.
3: And when you look at Politico, I mean, they got a government. The government under Biden gave them like $8 million to keep them afloat. And the stories they wrote are fake. So there's a lot of news.
2: And the president barring outlets like CNN, MS Now, and Politico. Here's a look at the week ahead on Wall Street from correspondent Seth Soutel.
5: I'm Seth Soutel, and this is the week ahead on Wall Street. Markets are getting updates this week on the housing market and jobs. The government releases data on sales of new homes for August on Thursday. That report also includes contracts for homes that are under construction. The U.S. housing market has been stymied as rising mortgage rates make it more expensive to buy a home. The weekly average rate on a 30-year fixed-rate home loan climbed to just below 7%. That's the highest level in more than a year and a half. The U.S. will also release its weekly report for new unemployment claims on Thursday. New claims for unemployment are an indication of how many workers are being laid off. Seth Soutel, New York.
2: And on Wall Street, the Dow Jones Industrial Average gave up a lot of points on Friday as investors appeared to end the week in confusion. This is SRN News. Some Democrats are abandoning their transgender allies. Michael Harrington has an update.
6: With the midterm elections looming and polls showing that Americans do not want to see males competing against females in sports, a growing number of Democratic candidates are flip-flopping. Perhaps the most prominent is James Tallarico, who is in a close race with Republican Ken Paxton for one of Texas' two U.S. Senate seats. He told Fox News that he now opposes men in women's sports, quote, if it endangers safety or fairness. Michael Harrington reports.
2: The Iranian people are receiving an honor for their resistance to the Islamic government in Tehran. The Friedrich Naumann Foundation for Freedom will award its biennial Freedom Prize to the Iranian people November 7th at St. Paul's Church in Frankfurt, Germany. And the foundation says, quote, we seek to honor the desire for freedom of the many hundreds of thousands of people who have risked their lives to overthrow the criminal Mullah regime. This is SRN News. Major move involving President Trump at a few mainstream media outlets. Yesterday, the president said because of all the fake news, he is changing the rules at the White House and several will be banned. Also at SRNnews.com, Iran says it has struck an oil tanker that was trying to transit the Strait of Hormuz.
7: Iran says it struck a Togo-flagged oil tanker, the Trend, for what it calls an illegal attempt to pass through the Strait of Hormuz, the state broadcaster reports, citing the Revolutionary Guard Corps. The AP could not immediately confirm the report. The United Kingdom Maritime Trade Operations Group had reported a ship security alert 16 nautical miles northeast of Kasab, Oman, which lies on the other side of the strait. The crew, it says, are safe and no environmental impact happened. It was not clear, however, whether the UK MTO report was actually describing the attack that Iran claimed.

Hi, I'm Dave Perkins. Thanks for listening to KAKN. We pray that God is really speaking to you while you tune in. I was just reading my Bible, and Galatians 2:20 just jumped from the pages. I need to remember that every day I've been crucified with Christ, and the life I now live isn't even mine anymore. It's Him living through me. Being a Christian means that every day I choose to live for Him. I pray that you are also reading His Word daily and that God's Word jumps out at you as well. Have an amazing day.

Hi, I'm Dave Perkins. You know, sometimes as I listen to these songs, I just get filled with praise. Hebrews 9:29 reminds me that Jesus offered himself once to bear the sins of many, and now he's coming back to bring full salvation to those who wait eagerly. I'm counting on that promise every day. I pray that you're reminded of that as you continue to listen to these worship songs.

Hi, I'm Dave Perkins. As we enter the Easter season, it still brings tears to my eyes as I think of what Jesus did for us. Isaiah 53 reminds us that he was pierced for my transgressions and crushed for my iniquities. Jesus endured all of that for me and for you. By his stripes, we are made whole today.

Thanks for joining us today here on KCAN. Psalm 28, verse 6 through 7 says, "Blessed be the Lord, for he has heard the voice of my pleas for mercy. The Lord is my strength and my shield. In him my heart trusts, and I am helped. My heart exults, and with my song I give thanks to him."

Psalm 46 verses 1 through 3 says this: God is our refuge and strength, very present help in trouble. Therefore, we will not fear though the earth gives way, though the mountains be moved into the heart of the sea, though its waters roar and foam, though the mountains tremble at its swelling.

Before we jump into the next song, listen to this. Joshua 1 verse 9 says, "Have I not commanded you? Be strong and courageous. Do not tremble or be dismayed, for the Lord your God is with you wherever you go."

Isaiah 12:2 says this, "Behold, God is my salvation. I will trust and will not be afraid. For the Lord God is my strength and my song, for he has become my salvation."

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1: With that for a news, I'm Bob Agnew in Washington. Vice President Vance traveled to Iowa for the second time this year on Friday to campaign for Republican candidates. He's been one of the most visible surrogates on the midterm campaign trail. Zach Lane, that is, a Republican nominee for governor in that state. Meanwhile, President Trump says he's banning three media outlets from the White House.
2: President Trump says he is banning CNN, MS Now, and Politico from the White House due to what he called unfavorable coverage, and says more could follow. In a post on Truth Social, he said it was for constant reporting of fake news. It's the administration's latest test of First Amendment protections, and it could upend the traditional five network TV pool that covers the president. The president has pursued legal action against a variety of media outlets, including the New York Times, the Wall Street Journal, and the BBC. The Associated Press is still involved in the case after he kicked their journalists out of smaller events at the White House in retaliation for not changing the Gulf of Mexico's name. Jennifer King, Washington.
1: It could be another reason for the ultra-rich to switch states. California voters about to decide whether or not billionaires in that state should pay a 5% wealth tax, and two very wealthy supporters are raising a few eyebrows.
3: Tom Steyer and NVIDIA CEO Jensen Huang both support California's proposed billionaire tax. Huang says he's perfectly fine paying it, potentially more than $7 billion. But critics ask, if they truly believe the tax is necessary, why wait for voters? Nothing prevents them from donating that money to California right now. The proposal may promise redistribution, but it could also drive wealth and innovation out of the state. Richard Boyd reporting.
1: President Trump announced on Friday all 50 states will join in a program set to provide most favored nation pricing to some drugs within the Medicaid program, bringing the net price of selected drugs down to those lower prices paid in many foreign countries. This is SRN News. Abortion is out of control in Scotland, where it is now the leading cause of death.
4: Last year, about 16,500 people in the country died of cancer. Heart disease took 7,000 and dementia about 6,600. But there were nearly 19,000 abortions in Scotland in 2025, a record high, making abortion the malady most likely to end a life there. Michael Robinson of the Society for the Protection of Unborn Children is calling for the, quote, urgent reassessment of our public health priorities and a renewed commitment to protecting vulnerable lives. Michael Harrington reporting.
1: Court cases involving Twin Cities churches and immigration enforcement highlight how the acrimonious debate continues to roil faith communities in Minnesota. More than three dozen anti-Trump protesters have asked for their charges to be dismissed after they disrupted a worship service in a St. Paul church. This is SRN News. President Trump has announced a Greenland deal, which Denmark has met with cautious optimism.
5: Denmark's government was cautiously optimistic about Donald Trump's announcement of a deal on Greenland to bolster U.S. presence but keep the island under Danish control after months of U.S. threats to seize the NATO allies' semi-autonomous territory.
1: That is Marcela Sanchez reporting. The Texas Department of Transportation pausing the issuing of permits for so-called flock cameras.
6: The decision directed by Governor Greg Abbott doesn't affect cameras already installed. The agency confirmed the pause on Thursday. The cameras scan vehicles to compile license plate data, raising privacy concerns. Abbott's late August order blocked state funding for these cameras, leading to hundreds being shut down. City councils and county commissions have also unplugged cameras due to privacy concerns and misuse by law enforcement. Keith Peters reporting.
1: More on these stories at SRNnews.com.

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Thanks for joining us. The story of Joseph reminds us that what others meant for harm, God can use for good. God can use your story, both the good and the bad, for His glory.

But now, thus says the Lord, who created you, O Jacob, he who formed you, O Israel, fear not, for I have redeemed you. I have called you by name, and you are mine. When you pass through the waters, I will be with you, and through the rivers, they will not overwhelm you. When you walk through the fire, you shall not be burned, and the flame shall not consume you. Isaiah 43, verse 1 and 2.

Perhaps you've heard the story a million times. You know all about the triumphal entry, the betrayal, the trial, the crucifixion, the stone rolled away, and the empty grave. But for you, it has just been a religious story. Dear friend, the cross is not just an icon. It is the place where your sins were nailed along with Jesus' hands and feet. It is the place where Jesus, after paying the brutal price for your sin, rose triumphantly and shattered the power of death for you. And it is the place where your life can be changed forever. The Bible says if you confess with your mouth Jesus as Lord and believe in your heart that God raised him from the dead, you will be saved. This is God's gift of salvation for you. Will you receive it?

Thanks for joining us today. We're glad you're here. Jeremiah 29, verses 11 through 13 says this, "For I know the plans I have for you, declares the Lord, plans for welfare and not for evil, to give you a future and a hope. Then you will call upon me and come and pray to me, and I will hear you. You will seek me and find me when you seek me with all your heart."

Hi, my name is Maggie, station manager here at KCAN. Thanks for joining us today. We're glad you're here. My prayer for you is the same of the Apostle Paul's to the church in Rome. May the God of hope fill you with all joy and peace in believing, so that by the power of the Holy Spirit you may abound in hope.

Because of sin, temptation is just an everyday part of our lives. But here's what 1 Corinthians 10 says about it. No temptation has overtaken you that is not common to man. God is faithful, and he will not let you be tempted beyond your ability. But with the temptation, he will also provide a way of escape that you may be able to endure it. I'm very thankful for that. 1 Corinthians 15:58 says this as well. Therefore, my beloved brothers, be steadfast, immovable, always abounding in the work of the Lord, knowing that in the Lord your labor is not in vain. I hope that brings some encouragement to you today as you listen.

scared. And when someone's in trouble, I'll never leave them there. And I love like my mother, like there's nothing to lose. You're my unsung hero.

Second Corinthians chapter 12 verses 9 through 10 says this. But he said to me, "My grace is sufficient for you, for my power is made perfect in weakness. Therefore, I will boast all the more gladly of my weaknesses, so that the power of Christ may rest upon me. For the sake of Christ, then, I am content with weaknesses, insults, hardships, persecutions, and calamities. For when I am weak, then I am strong."

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Hear this good news from Ephesians chapter 2, verses 8 through 9. By grace you have been saved through faith, and this is not your own doing. It is the gift of God, not a result of works, so that no one may boast.

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1: With SRN News, I'm Bob Agnew in Washington. President Trump says states will be able to free up some of their money for their budgets now with a new plan that cuts the cost on Medicaid prescription drugs.
2: Today we're launching the program that will provide the most favored nation discounts to state Medicaid programs covering nearly 70 million Americans. What we're doing is we're providing those tremendous discounts in prices to the states directly.
1: And the president making that announcement yesterday at the White House. And the president claims that Medicaid will save billions of dollars on the drug prices. The program is dubbed Medicaid Generous. Some critics and experts say the savings are still unspecified since the content of the deal is not public. Big tech talks a lot about diversity, but as Bernie Bennett reports, its political giving tells a very different story.
3: A recent analysis of campaign donations found that roughly 90% of contributions from major technology companies and their employees went to Democrats. The reported figures include 99% from Netflix and Airbnb, 96% from Google and Meta, and 94% from Apple. That's despite Democrats backing antitrust actions.
1: That is correspondent Bernie Bennett. A bipartisan employee ownership bill backed by Kansas Republican Senator Roger Marshall has cleared the House and is now headed to President Trump's desk for his signature. Here's correspondent Richard Boyd reporting.
4: The Retire Through Ownership Act aims to make it easier to create and operate employee stock ownership plans, or ESOPs. Supporters say the measure provides long-awaited legal clarity and could help strengthen wages, job stability, and retirement security for working families. The bill also gives ESOP fiduciaries clearer guidance when valuing closely held company stock, reducing uncertainty and potential liability under federal law. Richard Boyd reporting.
1: This is SRN News. Some pastors are making less money these days.
5: According to a new study released by Lifeway Research and Guidestone Financial, most senior pastors in Southern Baptist churches have seen their pay packages and health care cut back over the past 2 years. Lifeway spokesman Scott McConnell says, quote, many churches are feeling the financial pressure of having a smaller number of active members than before COVID, and pastors are bearing the consequences. Michael Harrington reporting.
1: An anti-Semitism problem continues around the world. It's getting worse, and now a debate over Zionism has also begun, and it is most fiercely contested, actually, within the Jewish community itself. According to a poll by the Jewish Federations of North America, the vast majority of American Jews believe that Israel has the right to exist as a Jewish state. Yet only about a third of poll respondents identify themselves as Zionists. That's because many Jewish Americans think Zionism includes other beliefs as well. This is SRN News. Stocks finished mixed, I should say, as Treasury yields rose and oil prices were swinging everywhere on Friday.
6: Wall Street closed out an up-and-down week with a mixed finish. The S&P 500 rose 0.2% Friday. The Dow fell 95 points. That's about 0.2%. The Nasdaq Composite added 0.4%. Most stocks fell on Wall Street. Pressure picked up on the stock market as the yield on the 10-year Treasury climbed back above 5%. The 10-year yield is one of the most important benchmarks in finance. It helps set rates on all kinds of loans, including home mortgages. Early this week, the yield topped 5% for the first time since 2023. Brent crude briefly dropped below $102 a barrel before pulling back above $103. Seth Sutel, New York.
1: President Trump officially signed the Russia sanctions bill into law on Friday. It authorizes further sanctions and tariffs against Russia amid the Kremlin's ongoing conflict with Ukraine. More of these stories at SRNnews.com.

Here's what God told Joshua before he led the people of Israel into the promised land. Have I not commanded you? Be strong and courageous. Do not be frightened and do not be dismayed, for the Lord your God is with you wherever you go. Words that were applicable then and words that are applicable to our life right now.

Hear these words from 1 Peter chapter 2, verses 21 through 24. For to this you have been called, because Christ also suffered for you, leaving you an example, so that you might follow in his steps. He committed no sin, neither was deceit found in his mouth. When he was reviled, he did not revile in return. When he suffered, he did not threaten, but continued entrusting himself to him who judges justly. He himself bore our sins in his body on the tree, that we might die to sin and live to righteousness. By his wounds you have been healed.

Jesus and Martha stood outside of Lazarus's tomb. Jesus told her, "Your brother will rise again." And Martha answered him, "I know that he will rise again in the resurrection on the last day." Jesus told her, "I am the resurrection and the life. He who believes in me will live even if he dies. And everyone who lives and believes in me will never die. Do you believe this?" She answered him, "Yes, Lord, I have believed that you are the Christ, the Son of God, even he who comes into the world." Martha believed that Jesus was the resurrection and the life. How about you? Do you believe that Jesus is the resurrection and the life?

This summer, we're reading through the Book of John, and I am very thankful for all the people who came in and read scripture for us so that we could listen through and read through the Book of John together. Towards the end of the book, John said this in chapter 20. Therefore, many other signs Jesus also performed in the presence of the disciples, which are not written in this book. These have been written so that you may believe that Jesus is the Christ, the Son of God, and that by believing you have life in his name. My hope and prayer is that as you listen, as we read through the book of John together this summer, that God will work in your heart, that you will come to experience Jesus, that you will experience his love, his grace, his forgiveness, and his salvation. If you want to know more about how to accept Jesus as your savior and believing in him and what that looks like, please feel free to reach out. You can give us a call at 907-246-7492, or you can give us an email at info@kacan.org. If you're a cannery worker or a fisherman or even a local who is here and listening and want to know more about what a relationship with Jesus looks like, you're more than welcome to join us at church at Hilltop Christian Fellowship Sundays at 11 o'clock or stop by the Net when it's open. We have a lot of people there who, along with handing you a sweet treat or coffee or hot chocolate, they'd love to talk with you as well.

In John chapter 3, Jesus and a Pharisee named Nicodemus had a talk about what it meant to be born again. Jesus said this in verses 14 through 17. As Moses lifted up the serpent in the wilderness, even so must the Son of Man be lifted up, so that whoever believes in him will have eternal life. For God so loved the world, he gave his only begotten Son, that whoever believes in him shall not perish, but have eternal life. For God did not send the Son into the world to judge the world, but that the world might be saved through him.

0: Yes.
1: John 1, verses 1 through 17 says this. In the beginning was the Word, and the Word was with God, and the Word was God. He was in the beginning with God. All things came into being through him, and apart from him, nothing came into being that has come into being. In him was life, and the life was the light of men. The light shines in the darkness, and the darkness did not comprehend it. There came a man sent from God whose name was John. He came as a witness to testify about the light so that all might believe through him. He was not the light, but he came to testify about the light. There was the true light, which, coming into the world, enlightens every man. He was in the world, and the world was made through him, and the world did not know him. He came to his own, and those who were his own did not receive him. But as many as received him, to them he gave the right to become children of God, even to those who believe in his name, who were born not of blood, nor of the will of the flesh, nor of the will of man, but of God. And the Word became flesh, and dwelt among us, and we saw his glory, glory as the only begotten from the Father, full of grace and truth. John testified about him and cried out, saying, This was he of whom I said, He who comes after me has a higher rank than I, for he existed before me. For of his fullness we have all received grace upon grace. For the law was given through Moses. Grace and truth were realized through Jesus Christ.

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1: With SRN News, I'm Bob Agnew in Washington. At an Oval Office event, President Trump announced yesterday a nationwide plan to lower Medicaid drug prices and help states balance their budgets.
2: President Trump is announcing that all 50 states will join a program to provide most favored nation pricing for some Medicaid drugs.
3: This will save states billions and billions of dollars per year on drugs and allow them to invest those savings in providing better health care and higher quality service for the American people. I mean, this one thing alone should win us the midterms.
2: Lower prices could help state budgets that help fund the programs.
3: Every state will now have the ability to use those extra billions of dollars to invest in other healthcare improvements or something else.
2: Jennifer King, Washington.
1: Millions of people in Cuba are without electricity as the power grid there is shut down. Here's correspondent Richard Boyd.
4: The Cuban government announced the nationwide outage on its online site and gave the reason for it. Officials said they were activating service restoration protocols. The severe economic crisis in Cuba has been going on for 2 years now, with power grid collapses common, but worse since early this year. Richard Boyd reporting.
1: And President Trump and his family never far out of the spotlight. Now the saga continues over exactly who paid for part of President Trump's eldest son's wedding. More on that from correspondent Ed Donahue.
5: Donald Trump Jr. and socialite Bettina Anderson got married in the Bahamas in May. It was bankrolled in part by Umar Kremlev, who has close ties to Russian President Vladimir Putin.
3: And I've heard of many people given wedding parties. Maybe he didn't do a background check.
5: At the White House, President Trump said he heard about Kremlev paying partially for the event a little while ago and asked his son about it.
3: With all of that being said, I understand that Don's paid him back.
5: The president was not at his son's wedding. Ed Donahue, Washington.
1: More at SRNNews.com. Two Minnesota women are suing Planned Parenthood. Here's correspondent Michael Harrington.
6: The duo accuses the nation's largest abortion business of pressuring them into unwanted abortions. The proposed class action suit seeks to represent a lot more women against Planned Parenthood Minnesota, North Dakota, South Dakota, and Planned Parenthood North Central states. The plaintiffs will argue that abortion doctors did not do enough to ensure that their consent to the procedure was fully informed and voluntary. Michael Harrington reporting.
1: The defeat of an assisted suicide bill in England this month can be credited in part to a coalition of clergymen and doctors. The leader of Catholics in England and Wales, Archbishop Richard Moth, condemned the legislation, as did the Church of England's Archbishop of Canterbury, Sarah Mullally. Medical colleges, including the Royal College of Psychiatrists, raised serious concerns, saying that there were, in its words, too many unanswered questions about the safeguarding of people with mental illness. This is SRN News. Virginia's attorney general says the DHS may have violated state election laws.
7: A whistleblower report accuses the Department of Homeland Security of requiring federal employees to misrepresent themselves on voter lookup tools as part of a hunt for non-citizen voters. Now, Virginia's attorney general is demanding DHS say whether it directed its workers to access Virginia voters' information without first obtaining permission from those voters. The state explicitly limits its voter lookup tools to individuals who attest they are looking up their own records. The Trump administration's alleged non-citizen voting could be a significant source of fraud in the November midterms. I'm Ben Thomas.
1: President Trump has officially signed the Russia sanctions bill. He did that Friday. This one authorizes further sanctions and tariffs against Moscow amid the Kremlin's ongoing war against Ukraine. It invaded more than 4 years ago. You'll find more on these stories at SRNNews.com.

In Matthew 11, Jesus says, "Come to me, all who are weary and heavy laden, and I will give you rest. Take my yoke upon you and learn from me, for I am gentle and humble in heart, and you will find rest for your souls. For my yoke is easy and my burden is light." There are many times where we feel weary, where we feel tired. Many times we find ourselves carrying heavy burdens. Jesus invites us to come to him. He invites us to learn from him. Our situations may not get easier, but Jesus promises that we will find rest for our souls. When we start coming to Jesus and learning from him, we will find that his yoke is easy and his burden is light. As we learn about who Jesus is and spend time with him and in his word, we'll begin to find strength from him to continue to persevere through hard times. It's not easy. Jesus promises to be with us. No matter what you're walking through right now, God is with you, ready to strengthen and encourage you. Let's hold on to that thought as we head into this next song.

Proverbs 3, verses 5 and 6 says this: Trust in the Lord with all your heart, and do not lean on your own understanding. In all your ways acknowledge him, and he will make your path straight.

When I was younger, I used to wake up every night from bad dreams. Dreams of sharks and snakes absolutely terrified me. The fear of sharks has faded, but snakes definitely still there. Bad dreams have stopped years ago, thankfully. But during that time, my mom gave me several scriptures to read through whenever a bad dream woke me up. Psalm 27 became a fast favorite and remains a scripture that I turn to today in times when I feel scared or uncertain of the future. I hope that wherever you are today, whatever circumstances you find yourself in, that these words will bring you comfort, peace, and courage. The Lord is my light and my salvation. Whom shall I fear? The Lord is the defense of my life. Whom shall I dread? When evildoers came upon me to devour my flesh, my adversaries and my enemies, they stumbled and fell. Though a host encamp against me, my heart will not fear. Though war arise against me, in spite of this, I shall be confident. One thing I have asked from the Lord that I shall seek, that I may dwell in the house of the Lord all the days of my life, to behold the beauty of the Lord, and to meditate in his temple. For in the day of trouble he will conceal me in his tabernacle. In the secret place of his tent he will hide me. He will lift me up on a rock, and now my head will be lifted up above my enemies around me. And I will offer in his tent sacrifices with shouts of joy. I will sing, yes, I will sing praises to the Lord. Hear, O Lord, when I cry with my voice. Yes, I will sing praises to the Lord. Hear, O Lord, when I cry with

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Psalm 19, verse 14 says, "May the words of my mouth be pleasing to you, Lord." Let that be our prayer as we go about our day.

0: 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In Dillingham at 104.9 megahertz with 0.041 watts effective radiated power. In Igigagik at 106.9 megahertz with 0.091 watts effective radiated power. 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
1: SRN News, I'm Bob Agnew in Washington. President Trump, speaking with reporters in the Oval Office, was asked how he justifies barring several top news outlets from the White House.
2: Our country has to have honest news.
1: And he says that's not what they've been getting.
2: You get so tired of reading and seeing fake news. When you look at CNN, it's just fake. That's why their ratings are no good. When you look at MS Now, which used to be MSNBC, which some people call MSDNC, Democratic National Committee. It's fake news. It's fake news. And excuse me. And when you look at Politico, I mean, they got a government. The government under Biden gave them like $8 million to keep them afloat. And the stories they wrote are fake. So there's a lot of news. And there may be others to join them. And maybe they can get better and would like to have them in. But our country has to have honest news.
1: President Trump said Friday he was banning CNN, MS Now, and Politico from the White House because of what he calls fake news. Vice President Vance on the campaign trail yesterday in Iowa for the second time this year to campaign for Republican majorities.
3: One of the reasons I love this candidate, one of the reasons I love him as a governor for your state, is that he's not a politician. He doesn't talk like a politician.
1: He's talking about Zach Lane, the Republican candidate for governor in Iowa. A Senate FBI hearing just turned into a fight over a letter. Willie Nelson has more details after debate erupted yesterday at a Senate hearing.
4: FBI Director Kash Patel faced questions at a Senate judiciary hearing over travel expenses. Senator Mazie Hirono demanded a response to a Democratic letter on those costs. Patel said the answer was already public. Patel told Hirono to look it up and rejected the claim that no response exists. The travel fight is the latest Democratic line of attack after the FBI released Russia collusion files. Willie Nelson, Washington.
1: And this is SRN News. Some Democrats are now abandoning their transgender allies, as correspondent Michael Harrington.
5: With the midterm elections looming and polls showing that Americans do not want to see males competing against females in sports, a growing number of Democratic candidates are flip-flopping. Perhaps the most prominent is James Tallarico, who is in a close race with Republican Ken Paxton for one of Texas' two U.S. Senate seats. He told Fox News that he now opposes men in women's sports, quote, if it endangers safety or fairness. Michael Harrington reporting.
1: The Iranian people are receiving an honor for their resistance to the Islamic government in Tehran. The Frederick Naumann Foundation for Freedom will award its biennial Freedom Prize to the Iranian people November 7th at St. Paul's Church in Frankfurt, Germany. The foundation says, quote, we seek to honor the desire for freedom of the many hundreds of thousands of people who have risked their lives to overthrow the criminal mullah regime. This is SRN News. Iran says it has struck an oil tanker trying to transit the Strait of Hormuz.
6: Iran says it struck a Togo-flagged oil tanker, the Trend, for what it calls an illegal attempt to pass through the Strait of Hormuz, the state broadcaster reports, citing the Revolutionary Guard Corps. The AP could not immediately confirm the report. The United Kingdom Maritime Trade Operations Group had reported a ship security alert 16 nautical miles northeast of Kasab, Oman, which lies on the other side of the strait. The crew, it says, are safe and no environmental impact happened. It was not clear, however, whether the UK MTO report was actually describing the attack that Iran claimed. I'm Charles Tillotesma.
1: Fiji has declared an HIV national emergency. That's after data showed that 1 in 60 people in the South Pacific Island nation were estimated to be infected. You'll find more on these stories at srnnews.com. From Washington, I'm Bob Agnew.

Coming out of that song, here's a verse to hold on to. Psalm 62, verse 6 says, "Truly He, God, is my rock and my salvation."

Hi, my name is Maggie. You're listening to KKN Radio, the voice of Bristol Bay. Thanks for letting us be a part of your day. Ephesians 2:8 through 10 reminds us, "For by grace you have been saved through faith, and that not of yourselves. It is a gift of God, not as a result of works, so that no one may boast. For we are his workmanship, created in Christ Jesus for good works, which God prepared beforehand, so that we could walk in them."

Hi there, I'm Maggie. Thanks for listening to KKN Radio, the voice of Bristol Bay. As we go about this year, here's a comforting reminder. God's mercies are new every single morning. That means whatever yesterday held, mistakes, worries, or regrets, you don't have to carry them into today. God meets you right where you are, with fresh grace, ready for whatever the day brings. Thanks for making us part of your day. Here's our next song.

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Thanks for being here. God says, I am doing a new thing. Maybe this year feels exciting, or maybe it feels uncertain. But either way, God is already

Hi, I'm Maggie, and I'm glad you're listening today. Proverbs reminds us to trust the Lord with all of our hearts. You don't have to have everything mapped out, just the next step. God promises to guide you as you go. Thanks for making us a part of your day. Here's some music to carry you along.

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1: SRN News, I'm Mary Rose. President Trump says he is banning three media outlets from the White House.
2: President Trump says he is banning CNN, MS Now, and Politico from the White House due to what he called unfavorable coverage, and says more could follow. In a post on Truth Social, he said it was for constant reporting of fake news. It's the administration's latest test of First Amendment protections, and it could upend the traditional five-network TV pool that covers the president. The president has pursued legal action against a variety of media outlets, including the New York Times, the Wall Street Journal, and the BBC. The Associated Press is still involved in a case after he kicked their journalists out of smaller events at the White House in retaliation for not changing the Gulf of Mexico's name. Jennifer King, Washington.
1: It could be another season for the ultra-rich in switch states. California voters about to decide whether billionaires should pay a 5% wealth tax, and two wealthy supporters are facing a simple challenge. Correspondent Richard Boyd reports.
3: Tom Steyer and NVIDIA CEO Jensen Huang both support California's proposed billionaire tax. Huang says he's perfectly fine paying it, potentially more than $7 billion. But critics ask, if they truly believe the tax is necessary, why wait for voters? Nothing prevents them from donating that money to California right now. The proposal may promise redistribution, but it could also drive wealth and innovation out of the state. Richard Boyd reporting.
1: President Trump announced Friday that all 50 states will join in on a program set to provide most favored nation pricing to some drugs within the Medicaid program, bringing the net price of selected drugs down to prices paid in certain other countries. The Trump administration claims that Medicaid will save billions on prescription drugs. This is SRN News. The leading cause of death in Scotland is abortion.
4: Last year, about 16,500 people in the country died of cancer. Heart disease took 7,000 and dementia about 6,600. But there were nearly 19,000 abortions in Scotland in 2025, a record high, making abortion the malady most likely to end a life there. Michael Robinson of the Society for the Protection of Unborn Children is calling for the, quote, urgent reassessment of our public health priorities and a renewed commitment to protecting vulnerable lives. Michael Harrington reporting.
1: Court battles tied to Minnesota churches and immigration protests are underscoring deep divisions within faith communities. More than three dozen protesters are seeking dismissal of charges after disrupting a St. Paul worship service. Meanwhile, a Minneapolis church claims federal agents improperly monitored protest on its property. This is SRN News. The Texas Department of Transportation has paused issuing permits for flock cameras and other automated plate readers along state roads.
5: The decision directed by Governor Greg Abbott doesn't affect cameras already installed. The agency confirmed the pause on Thursday. The cameras scan vehicles to compile license plate data, raising privacy concerns. Abbott's late August order blocked state funding for these cameras, leading to hundreds being shut down. City councils and county commissions have also unplugged cameras due to privacy concerns and misuse by law enforcement. Keith Peters reporting.
1: Forecasters say heavy rain is likely across much of the U.S. as summer winds down. A flood threat is in effect through the weekend from the plains to the East Coast. Thunderstorms are expected from Minneapolis to Grand Rapids, where millions will be subject to flash flooding and travel delays. More details at srnnews.com.
6: 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Now, today we're concluding our series, Not So Fast, Has the Church Really Replaced Israel? This week, we're going to focus on a passage that you've probably heard before, Galatians 3:28. There is neither Jew nor Gentile. If you missed the previous episodes, you can listen on our website. Again, that's foiradio.org. But before we get to that, let's see what's happening in the news. For decades, many Golan Druze on the border of Israel and Syria identified as Syrian and resisted Israeli citizenship. Well, that's all changing now, with Israeli citizenship applications recently rising to about 40% of the Golan Druze population. For many Druze, Israel isn't merely the state that's just governing them. It's becoming the country that they see as their home and protector after Syrian rebels massacred nearly 1,700 Druze in the town of Sweda in 2025. Well, here's my take. The lie that Israel is labeled by many as a genocidal regime, ethnically cleansing Palestinians, is proven false when the Druze, which is an offshoot of Shiite Islam, take refuge in the Jewish state. As one Druze put it, here in Israel, my family is respected, and this is where I want to be.

0: Well, here we are, everyone. We are wrapping up our series, Not So Fast. Does the church really replace Israel? Where we've been looking at passages that are often used to redefine or even erase Israel and the Jewish people's place in the scriptures and the future that God has for them. You know, we began this series in Galatians chapter 6, verse 16, which is talking about the Israel of God, where we saw good reason to understand Paul as blessing believing Gentiles alongside believing Jewish people rather than renaming the church Israel. And then we turned to Romans 2, 28 and 29, and we saw that Paul's contrast between the Jewish person outwardly and the Jewish person inwardly does not require Gentiles to become spiritually Jewish. Paul was drawing on the thoroughly Jewish biblical concept of circumcision of the heart. Last week, we looked at Romans 9, 6, where we saw that when Paul says, they are not all Israel who are Israel, his argument is not about expanding Israel to the church. His argument is actually talking about something smaller, not expansion, but something fewer, smaller, the remnant that's within Israel, not expanding the term Israel to every Christian. Well, today we're going to wrap up this series and come to perhaps one of the most familiar passages of them all, which is Galatians 3:28. Paul writes, there is neither Jew nor Greek. There is neither slave nor free. There is neither male nor female, for you are all one in Christ Jesus. It's a beautiful verse. In fact, it's one of the great declarations of the unity believers possess in Christ Jesus, but it's sometimes also used to make a much larger claim that Paul wasn't intending it to mean. You know, last year, a colleague of mine was hosting a Hanukkah party at a college that traditionally supports Israel and the Jewish people biblically. And he wanted to show his classmates the history, the celebration, and even the fact that Jesus celebrated Hanukkah in John chapter 10. So he posted flyers all throughout the school, and on one of them, a student from the same school wrote on the flyer, Galatians 3:28. You know, he was trying to make the claim by covering the Hanukkah flyer with Galatians 3:28, that this event and this very typical Jewish celebration, it doesn't matter anymore because there are no more Jewish people, according to Paul. You know, he was saying that because there is neither Jew nor Greek, Jewish and Gentile distinctions have been eliminated in Christ. Therefore, Israel's distinct identity is no longer significant. God's particular purposes for the Jewish people have been fulfilled or absorbed into the church. And the distinction established throughout the Old Testament between Israel and the nations has effectively come to an end. But, you know, once again, before we make Galatians 3:28 say all of that, perhaps we should say what we've been saying all throughout this series. Not so fast. There's actually a very simple way to test that interpretation. And you know what? We don't even have to leave the verse to do it. Before we ask what Paul means when he says neither Jew nor Greek, let's look at the other two pairs that Paul gives us. He says there's neither slave nor free, and there's neither male nor female. So let's start with the final pair. When Paul says there is neither male nor female in Christ, does he mean God has redefined male and female so that those distinctions no longer exist? Man, I don't want to go into that discussion because clearly not. A man who trusted in Jesus in the first century did not cease being a man. And a woman who trusted in Jesus did not cease being a woman. Becoming one in Christ did not eliminate their identities. In fact, Paul continues to speak about men and women as men and women throughout his letters. He gives instructions to husbands and wives. He speaks about fathers and mothers and recognizes distinctions between sexes, even while insisting upon their equal standing before God. So when Paul says neither male nor female, it cannot simply mean that the categories themselves have ceased to exist. What changed was not their identity, but their standing before God. In the surrounding context of Galatians 3, Paul is talking about faith, inheritance, sonship, and belonging to Christ. Verse 26 says, "For you are all sons of God through faith in Christ Jesus." Then Paul says that those who have been baptized into Christ have put on Christ, and that is followed immediately by verse 28. See, Paul's concern is access to God and standing in Christ. Male and female do not have two different gospels. Men do not approach God through Christ while women need another mediator. One does not receive more justification than the other, and one does not possess a superior Christ. Male and female are equally sinful, equally in need of grace, equally saved through faith, equally clothed in Christ, equally recipients of eternal life. Their distinction remains, but inequality of access to God does not. Paul is not preaching sameness. Paul is preaching oneness in Christ, and those are not the same thing. Now consider Paul's second category, neither slave nor free. Did trusting Christ immediately erase distinction between a slave and a free man in the Roman world? Again, clearly not. In fact, we have a fascinating example of this right in the Bible. It's a tiny little book, only one chapter, the book of Philemon, or the letter to Philemon. Onesimus was connected to Philemon as a slave, and he ran away from his master. Onesimus, while on the run, became a believer in Jesus through Paul's ministry. And when Paul sends Onesimus back to Philemon, he does not pretend that their social relationship never existed. Instead, the gospel transforms the way these two men must now see one another. Paul tells Philemon to receive Onesimus no longer as a slave, but more than a slave, a beloved brother. And that's extraordinary because the gospel has introduced a relationship deeper than their social status. Philemon may have been the master and Onesimus may have been the servant, but now they are brothers. They worship the same Lord. They have been saved by the same grace and approach God through the same Messiah. That social distinction has not magically disappeared the moment Onesimus believed, but it could no longer determine his worth before God. That is the revolutionary power of the gospel. Christ does not tell the powerful that they are more valuable because of their position, and he does not tell the socially disadvantaged that they are less valuable because of theirs. At the foot of the cross, both need the same Savior. Slave and free are equally valued by God and equally able to approach him through Christ. So now that we've looked at the two of Paul's three pairs, male and female, distinction remains, equal standing in Christ. Slave and free, distinction remains, equal standing in Christ. Now we arrive at the first pair, neither Jew nor Greek. And I actually think this is a great place for us to take a break. And when we return, we're going to see why Paul was not redefining, collapsing, or even erasing the uniqueness of the Jewish people in this important passage, Galatians 3:28. So you're not going to want to miss this. Stick around.
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0: You know, it certainly can feel that way because uncertain times leave many people asking, where have we come from and why are we here and where are we going and really, what on earth is God doing?
1: Well, thankfully, the Bible has the answers.
0: It certainly does. And actually, Dr. Reynolds Shower's What on Earth is God Doing is one of our most popular books here at the Friends of Israel. 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
1: It's such a great book. 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Again, that's FOIRadio.org.
0: Welcome back, everyone. We're wrapping up our series on Not So Fast, Does the Church Really Replace Israel? Where we're looking at verses that Christians often use to either redefine the title Jew and Israel to mean Christian or the church. And in the previous segment, we saw that Paul was saying there is neither male nor female, free or slave. And we concluded that within the verse, God isn't redefining these titles. He is simply showing that both these categories have equal access to God in Christ. So why in the world would we suddenly change the meaning of Paul's argument for Jew and Gentile? If neither male nor female does not mean that men become women or women become men. And if neither slave nor free did not mean that those social categories instantly cease to exist, why should neither Jew nor Greek mean Gentiles become Jewish people or Jewish people become Gentiles or both identities disappear in the body of Christ? See, Paul's point is not the elimination of identity. His point is equality of standing in Christ. The Jewish person comes to God through Jesus. The Gentile comes to God through Jesus. The Jewish person cannot stand before God and boast in ethnicity as the basis of justification. And the Gentile does not have to become Jewish in order to qualify for salvation. Both need the cross. Both need the Spirit. Both belong to Christ. That is exactly the controversy Paul is addressing in Galatians, actually. Remember what was happening in these churches. There was a select group of Jewish believers in Jesus who were pressuring Gentile followers of Christ to receive circumcision. And they were being told, in effect, that faith in Israel's Messiah wasn't sufficient. They also needed to adopt a Jewish covenant marker. And Paul responds forcefully. This is what the entire letter to Galatians is all about. His response is, no, the Gentiles do not need to become Jewish to be saved. Think about how strange it would be for Paul to make this argument by saying Gentiles do not need to become Jews because spiritually speaking, they have actually become Jews. That would undermine the very distinction Paul is making. The beauty of the gospel is not that Gentiles have to become Israel in order to receive Israel's Messiah. The beauty of the good news is that Israel's Messiah, Jesus, has opened salvation to the nations. And that's always been a part of God's plan. Go all the way back to Abraham. God promised Abraham, "In you all the families of the earth shall be blessed." Notice that the nations do not have to stop being nations for that promise to be fulfilled. God chose Abraham and his descendants for a particular purpose. And through Abraham's line, God intended to bring blessing to the world. Israel's election and Gentile blessing were never intended to be enemies. Never. The one was designed to lead to the other. God's choice of Israel was never evidence that he didn't love the nations. God chose Israel as the nation through whom he would ultimately bring the Messiah and blessing to the nations. And this is why maintaining a distinction between Israel and the Gentiles does not threaten the unity of believers. Paul can hold both truths at the same time. There is distinction and there is unity. There is Jew and there is Gentile, and both are one in Christ. In fact, Ephesians 2 gives us some of the clearest language for understanding what has happened to Gentile believers. Paul tells his Gentile readers to remember where they once stood. He says that they were Gentiles in the flesh, that they were aliens from the commonwealth of Israel and strangers from the covenant of promise. They were without hope and without God in the world. And then comes one of the most beautiful sentences Paul ever wrote. But now in Christ Jesus, you who once were far off, the Gentiles, have been brought near by the blood of Christ. Notice what Paul does not say. He does not say, you who were Gentiles are now Jewish people. He does not say, you who were outside Israel have now replaced Israel. He says they were far off and now they have been brought near. Gentiles did not need Israel to be pushed away so that they could come near. They were brought near through Israel's Messiah. And later in that chapter, Paul says that Christ has created in himself one new man from Jew and Gentile, reconciling both to God through the cross. Again, unity does not require one group to swallow the other. Both are reconciled and both have access. Ephesians 2:18 says, "For through him we have both access by one Spirit to the Father." There is our Galatians 3:28 principle again. Both have access. Jew and Gentile are not competing for a limited number of seats at God's table. The salvation of Gentiles does not require the rejection of Israel. And Israel's election does not mean Gentiles are second-class citizens in Christ. Through Jesus, both have equal access to the Father. And all of this brings us back to Galatians 3:28. There is neither Jew nor Greek. There is neither slave nor free. There is neither male nor female, for you are all one in Christ Jesus. So what is Paul saying? He is saying that none of these distinctions determine our standing before God. And that is a beautiful way to finish this series, because recognizing God's continuing purposes for Israel should never diminish what God has done for the Gentiles. Quite the opposite. It should make Gentile believers, like myself, marvel at grace. We were far off, but we have been brought near. We were strangers to the covenants of promise, but now through Israel's Messiah, Jesus, we share in spiritual blessings. We were wild branches, but by grace we have been grafted in. And none of this happened because God broke his promise to somebody else. It happened because God is so faithful to his promises that the blessing promised through Abraham has reached the nations. That is the story of Scripture. And over these past 4 weeks, we have looked at several passages often used to tell a different story. We looked at the Israel of God in Galatians 6, and we said, not so fast. We looked at the Jew outwardly and inwardly in Romans 2, and we said, not so fast. We looked at not all Israel is Israel in Romans 9, and again, we said, not so fast. And now we have looked at neither Jew nor Greek in Galatians 3, and once again, we need to slow down before turning Paul's celebration of unity into a declaration of replacement. Unity does not mean erasure. Equality does not mean replacement. Participation does not mean reassignment. Gentiles do not need to become Jews in order to belong to Jesus. Jewish believers don't need to stop being Jewish in order to belong to Jesus. Jew and Gentile come together at the foot of the same cross. They are one in Jesus. That's not replacement. That's reconciliation. And what a beautiful picture it is of the faithfulness and grace of God.

0: Now, Apples of Gold, a dramatic reading from the life and ministry of Holocaust survivor Zvi Kalischer.
1: We have lived in this neighborhood in Jerusalem for more than 35 years. I know most of my neighbors, and they know me. I try to help them in many ways, like making free repairs to their homes. Recently, an ultra-Orthodox family moved in. One day they came to me. "Can you do us a favor?" the man asked. "This will be a great mitzvah for you." Mitzvah means good deed. "What can I do for you?" I replied. "Our electricity is not working. Can you help us?" So I went to help. And while I was there, they spoke with me about what I believe and what the rabbis believe. "I'd be happy to give you some of our holy books so you can read what our rabbis say," the man said. I replied, "You are a good man. But I do not read such books. I read only the Holy Bible. I will not spend time reading fictional stories written by men who claim to be holy. Only one person is holy, and he is Almighty God." This family listened carefully. Then someone said, "Can you show us where the Bible talks about this man? The Orthodox will not say the name Jesus." I told them, "It'll be my great joy to show you what the Bible says." So I opened my Bible to Isaiah 53, a chapter the ultra-Orthodox do not read, because it is so clearly written about our Lord and Savior Jesus Christ. When I opened the chapter, they were surprised. "We have never read this." "It is important to know what is written in God's word," I said. "Yet many will not read this or teach it." This time I gave them a Bible so that they could read Isaiah 53 for themselves. There it is written, "Surely he has borne our griefs and carried our sorrows. Yet we esteemed him stricken, smitten by God and afflicted." Afterward one asked, "About whom is this written?" And like many before him, he asked, "Why have we never read this before?" "Please read what is written in Deuteronomy 6:13. And so they read, "You shall fear the Lord your God and serve him. You shall not go after other gods, the gods of the peoples who are all around you. For the Lord your God is a jealous God among you. Let the anger of the Lord your God be aroused against you and destroy you from the face of the earth. Do not follow the people around you," I cautioned. "Follow only the Lord and what is written in the Bible. That way you will know the truth and not be led down the path of darkness." "But this one whom you believe," one replied, "he is only for Christians."
2: "He's for everyone. He was wounded for all of us, and the Lord laid on him the iniquity of us all. The Bible does not say he was wounded only for Gentiles or only for Jews. He is for everyone who receives him as personal Savior." We had a long conversation. Please pray it will someday bear much fruit.
3: 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Associate Producer, Sarah Fern. Engineer, Bob Beebe. Program Editor, Jeremy Strong. Apples of Gold was voiced by the late Mike Kellogg. And I'm Chris Katulka, your host and teacher. 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
5: 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I am your host, Dr. Sharon May, and I am so grateful you tuned in to listen today. Today, we are going to talk honestly and with hope about what it means to choose to love well and live life well, even when married life feels messy, painful, or uncertain. And I have a wonderful guest with us today to be able to talk about this topic. Today, I have Julie Baumgardner. And first and foremost, Julie, you are a dear friend to me. I am so glad you're on this radio program today.
6: Thank you. I am so excited to be here.
5: Yes. And Julie, you are a nationally respected voice on marriage and family, a certified family life educator, and definitely a warm, practical encourager of couples, especially young married couples. I know your heart is to help couples learn daily habits that create connection, trust, safety, and hope. And I know, listeners, you're going to love her wisdom, her honesty, and the very practical encouragement she brings to real life marriage. Julie, to start, I'd love for our listeners to get to know you. What is one part of your journey that shaped your interest in working with young couples?
6: The biggest part of my journey that shaped why I do what I do is my father left our family when I was 18 and headed off to my freshman year in college. And I was such a daddy's girl. This was absolutely devastating to me. I already had planned to major in psychology and to do counseling. And so I just really felt the Lord leading me towards helping other people so that if they didn't have to go through the pain that I went through, that would be a win in my book. So for 36 years, I've been doing this work and I'm as passionate today as I was when I started.
5: Wow. You know, Julie, the first 7 years of marriage is difficult.
6: Yes.
5: Stand at the altar with hope. You believed you found your person. You thought marriage would feel like closeness and friendship and teamwork. Yes. Then real life starts. Baby comes maybe. No one sleeps. Bills pile up. Work is stressful. The house feels messy. Romance dwindles.
6: Yes.
5: And differences feel exhausting. And there you find yourself maybe married for a few years and you're asking, you know, is this normal? Did I make a mistake? Will this ever get better? What are you seeing in young marriages today? What makes a young early marriage so difficult?
6: Well, I think part of it is I can remember standing at the altar with Jay and looking in his blue eyes and saying, I do, and meaning it with every ounce of my being. And both of us talking ahead of time about we're very committed to making this work because both of us are children of divorce. And then real life begins. And what you find early on is, oh, I brought some unspoken expectations into this marriage relationship. And I just assumed that you were going to manage the finances or that you were going to do the laundry or clean the toilets, if you will. And then there's things like sex and intimacy. How will we parent? You know, some people don't have children right when they get married and others get married and find themselves with four children and trying to navigate that. So all of those things, in addition to career and how much time do we spend together? How much time do we spend apart? So all of that, you can imagine it just kind of is the perfect storm. It comes crashing in and you look at each other and say, oh, is this what marriage really is? Is this what two becoming one is like. And I think that's how we find ourselves going, well, this is complicated. And it is true. When you take two people who come from two different civilizations, so to speak, and you come together and you're trying to learn how to dance well together without stepping on each other's toes all the time, it takes a great deal of intentionality, curiosity, and courage.
5: Yes, so well said. And I know, Julie, you were speaking the story of so many young couples. Mm-hmm. And also, I know our listeners are probably parents of young couples.
6: Yes.
5: And we see our young couple struggle. And it is hard to watch it as a parent, to watch your young couple struggle. But also these young couples that come into marriage not realizing that marriage is really hard work. And so, Julie, you spoke to something where young couples don't really realize that, and they get into it. And then they realize, have I married the wrong person? Is it better to start over? How would you speak to that?
6: Well, first, I would say I actually sat with a group of next gen couples. And one of the things they said to me is, do not tell us marriage is hard. We already know that. And so I said, okay, I won't tell you marriage is hard. I will tell you that marriage takes a great deal of intentionality, and how you engage with each other really matters. Your communication, I think couples often believe, because they talk about everything before they walk down the aisle, and conversations seem to come very easy, that when, after you get married, when communication doesn't come as easily, they do wonder, did I marry the wrong person? And my response to that would be, it's unlikely that you married the wrong person. What is more likely is you are really trying to figure out, hey, what is our framework for communicating with each other? How are we going to agree to engage? What does it look like when I'm stressed out or I'm upset? What happens to me, and how do I need to engage with you so that you can understand me better and we can figure out how to do married well? It isn't automatic that you know those things. You have to be really intentional, and you have to study it. And so becoming a really good understudy of your spouse is a big part of the equation. When Jay and I first got married, I don't love conflict, but I'm not afraid of it. Jay could walk in a room. I could look at his face and see that there was something wrong. And I would say, what's wrong? Nothing. No. I can see something's wrong. Just tell me what's wrong. And he starts backing out of the room because he doesn't do conflict. And so I had to learn, me following him around the house saying, no, just tell me is not helpful. If I want to have a constructive conversation with him, I can say, it really does seem like something's bothering you. I would love to know what that is so that we can tackle it together. When you're ready to have a conversation, let me know. So you have to learn and grow together, and it's a process over time.
5: Yeah. And that can be very disappointing for a lot of couples that have high, you know, the romance, and they finally get married, to realize that the hard work begins to learn how to love well, and that the hard work begins to learn how

0: They'll sit with me for 3 days. And sometimes I just find that I am helping couples have those difficult conversations. Why is it so difficult for us to have those difficult conversations?
1: I think the culture conditions us to listen to defend versus just seeking to understand. And it is hard, especially if you grew up in an environment where you felt like you weren't valued or you didn't have a voice, you weren't listened to. You feel like you have to get loud and you have to get big in order to be seen and heard. And one thing that I talk with couples about is when you are dealing with an issue, the goal is to identify, okay, the issue is this. The issue is you are coming in late frequently, and that complicates a lot of things with the kids and other and schedules. So can we talk about that versus you are always late, you are no good, you are the problem, which is what people hear. So if you can attack an issue and you can seek to understand versus seeking to listen so that I can defend myself and my actions, it takes you further. And one of the things I think about conflict is that people often are very frightened of conflict, but conflict handled well. Number one, we all have conflict. Healthy marriages have conflict. It's how you engage in conflict that really matters. And when you engage in conflict well, you deepen intimacy in your marriage. And that is what people are looking for, is to feel deeply seen, heard, loved, and valued.
0: Gosh, Julie, this is such an important conversation because couples are longing to be connected and they
1: Yes.
0: fight for that and
1: For sure.
0: sometimes unravel their connection as they fight to be seen and to heard. Julie, we need to take a break right now, but when we come back, I want to talk about what actually helps young couples move from this disappointment and distance towards more a connected friendship and hope.
1: Okay, that sounds great.
0: Stay with us. We're going to take a short break.
2: In his book, Managing God's Money, Randy Alcorn writes, "Our perspective on money and possessions and how we handle them lies at the very heart of the Christian life. What we do with them will influence eternity. If we know anything about money, we know it's temporal. It doesn't last. And while there are a number of jokes, if you will, about not taking our possessions with us when we leave this earth, they're all true. No earthly possessions will survive. Here's the good news. They're not ours anyway. That's right. They're not ours. They're his. We're just temporary stewards. 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
0: Welcome back. I am Dr. Sharon May, and my guest today is Julie Baumgartner. And I am so enjoying this conversation because it is getting to the heart of those early years of marriage that can be so difficult and so tiring for a young couple. Julie, before the break, we talked about why young marriage can be so hard. The pressure, the disappointment, maybe the first baby, the finances, and the little things that always become the big things. As some couples say, I know we fought. I just can't really remember what we fought about.
1: Right.
0: Now I want to turn toward the hope.
1: Yes.
0: What can couples actually do to protect and nurture their marriage so they don't just survive the

0: these early years and scrape by, but really grow into a deeper, stronger, more loving relationship. So, Julie, what are the tips you can give the young couples listening, or maybe a parent of young couples, or a friend of a young couple that can just take these nuggets and tips that can help this young couple say, hey, it's going to be all right. This is normal. Stay the course.
1: Well, and that was the very first thing that I was going to say, is that so many people enter into marriage believing that if I marry the right person, everything is really going to come easily. The conversation, we won't argue about anything. It will just be easy. And that's just not accurate. So recognizing that it is going to take some time, and we've used the word intentionality a lot, and I just think that that's really important. The other thing that I would say that I think is very, very important, and it reminds me of John 10:10 that talks about the thief comes to kill, steal, and destroy, but I, Jesus, have come that you would have life and you would have it in abundance. The evil one is really conniving. And if you are paying attention a lot to the culture tells you, you should always be happy. You should always feel romantically in love. You should never argue. It's just like a Hallmark movie, if you will. And that is not reality. And so I think the first thing that I would say to couples is you have to train your brain. How you think about yourself, and the self-talk you do in your head, and how you think about your spouse, you're training your brain. So if you are thinking negatively about your spouse, the more you do that, the more you will do that. And that is a very dangerous, slippery slope. So you do have to guard your heart and guard your mind when you think about your marriage, yourself, your spouse, and what it is you want for your marriage, which would be the second thing that I would say. If you don't have a vision for where you're going, any road could get you there. The goal would be for you to sit down as a couple and ask yourselves, one, who are we? What do we stand for? When I teach premarital, sometimes I give couples a canvas and paint pens, and I ask them to create a shield that is representative of who they are as a couple and what they want people to understand about what they represent. We're Christ followers. We want to love each other well. We respect is really important to us. We're adventurous. We want to do ministry together. Connection to family matters. All of those things pictured on a canvas. And many of them would hang that in their homes as a reminder of, hey, this is who we said we are and who we want to be, who we're becoming as a couple. So you need to have a vision or a roadmap, if you will. And it's not to say that that can't ever change, but it is a beginning in terms of, hey, this is where we're starting and this is how we see us moving forward.
0: That is so good, Julie. Every couple needs to have a vision board in their room. And I love what you're saying about training our brains, that having a good marriage is like having good health. You've got to exercise every day, watch what you eat, be intentional. I love that word. And for marriage, that can be a very disappointing concept. Why does it have to be so much work? If we were meant to be together, it wouldn't be this much work. But it is. And that is a reality for every married couple.
1: It is.
0: It is hard work. And to have that vision and then intentionally every day saying, how am I going to live this out?
1: Yes. Which I think leads into the third one that I think about a lot. And that is, what are our rules of engagement? How are we going to agree to engage with each other? Jay and I really early on, I mean, we just said, hey, honor, dignity, and respect. Those three are absolute priority of the utmost importance. And so even when I'm upset with you or my feelings are hurt or I'm afraid, honor, dignity, and respect are still the order of the day. And so what does that look like for us to engage each other in that way? And I think that that has saved us a lot of times from being really ugly and demeaning and the things that I know can absolutely tear at the foundation of our marriage. We avoid by just remembering, hey, we said we were going to engage with honor, dignity, and respect, which means sometimes I go walk myself around the block 5 times and I breathe.
0: So good, Julie, because I think, you know, we can't take away words. And when our brain is hijacked saying danger, danger, fight the enemy in front of you, our brain does not know the difference between a rattlesnake, a lion, someone who's broken into your house or your spouse. Yeah. And you've got to slow that part of your brain down. I love the way you said you take yourself for a walk so you can get back to that centered brain that says, hey, this is the person that I've chosen to love. And you know, Julie, what I tell couples, never to throw out the divorce word.
1: Even
0: if you are choosing, okay, this is not going to work, I want out. That you do it out of peace and calm, not explosion and ugliness.
1: Well, again, rules of engagement. That was one of the things that Jay and I said early on, is that never, ever would either one of us say, well, I'm just leaving, or I'm just done, because it changes everything. Somebody starts walking on eggshells because, oh my goodness, I don't want that to happen. And then you don't resolve the things that need to get resolved. And so rules of engagement matter in terms of how you're going to communicate with each other and how you're going to agree to deal with the hard conversations that will come, whether it's an unexpected death in the family or you lose your job. Those hard conversations are going to come. And when you have set the tone of, I love you and I'm going to engage with you in a way that is Christ honoring, it changes everything.
0: Yeah, that is so good. And even when you don't feel love, even when you say, I am disappointed in you in this marriage, but I'm still married to you. And I am going to talk with kindness. I'm going to talk with respect. I'm not going to be mean and ugly and degrading. And I tell couples, don't cuss. Don't argue if you've had a glass of wine. Or a beer. That changes your brain and it lowers that guard, and you're saying things that your logical brain is not wanting to really process. It's your emotional emergency brain that is just blurting things out that isn't going to bring any further understanding or work on the issues or resolve. That is so powerful. Julie, before I let you go, can you tell couples what is this helpful little thing they can do to just repair, to reconnect, to just go, oh, you do love me. Oh, yes, I know. You're still my spouse, even though I'm disappointed. What's one thing they can do each day?
1: I think one, pray. Pray for yourself. Not, dear Lord, change my spouse. But Lord, help me to show up as the best version of me in this marriage on a daily basis. And I know I cannot do that without you guiding me and directing me. And I think the flow of that, out of the flow of that, is remembering that you choose your moves every day. You choose how you're going to engage. You choose your attitude. You know, even when you get up and maybe you didn't rest well, you choose how you're going to embrace the day and engage the people around you. And the goal is to love people well. Sometimes when they're prickly and not very lovable, the goal is to love them well.
0: Oh, that is so good, Julie. Julie, it has been an absolute delight to have you on this program. I could talk all day with you, and maybe we'll do some future programs with you. And Julie, you have a podcast on the daily, which is teaching couples exactly this. Every day, those small little things matter. And if you want to find out more about Julie Baumgardner, please go to chooseliferadio.com and you will find a way to connect with her and her wonderful, wonderful resources. Thank you, Julie, so much for being here today.
1: Thank you. It's been an honor.
0: Yes. If you are listening today and your marriage feels disappointing, I want to say marriage is hard because two imperfect people are trying to build a life together while carrying stress, family history, wounds, expectations, fear, fatigue. But even though marriage is hard and takes intentionality, as Julie says, doesn't mean it's hopeless. And if you're disappointed at this point in your marriage, doesn't mean that that's the whole story or the end of the story. It can be a doorway to a deeper, more honest, more mature kind of marriage, the kind of love that learns to listen, repair, forgive, grow, and choose each other again and again with wisdom and grace. I am so glad you tuned in today. Please go to chooselife.com. 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

0: This is KAKN Naknek, KAKD Dillingham, KIGI Igiagic, K275AW Manicotec, K280FE Igiagic, the voice of Bristol Bay.
1: President Trump says states will be able to free up money for their budgets with a new plan that cuts costs on Medicaid prescription drugs.
2: Today, we're launching the program that will provide the most favored nation discounts to state Medicaid programs covering nearly 70 million Americans. What we're doing is we're providing those tremendous discounts in prices to the states directly.
1: The Trump administration claims that Medicaid will save billions on prescription drug costs as a result of the plan, dubbed the Medicaid Generous Model. Experts say the savings are unclear since the content of the deals isn't public. A conservative parents group has filed a federal civil rights complaint against Oakland Unified School District. John Scott reporting.
3: The group Defending Education claims the district discriminates by offering programs specifically for Latino boys and youth of color. The complaint filed with the Department of Education's Office of Civil Rights targets programs like the Latino Men and Boys Program and others supporting students of color. Defending Education argues these initiatives violate federal law prohibiting racial and sex discrimination. Oakland Unified has not commented on the complaint. John Scott report.
1: President Trump said Friday that he was banning CNN, MSN Now, and Politico from the White House due to what he called unfavorable coverage and threatened that more such media prohibitions could be coming, offering his administration's latest test of constitutional First Amendment protections guaranteeing the freedom of the press. The president has long bristled at news coverage he maintains cast him in a negative light. This is SRN News. Some pastors are making less money these days. Correspondent Michael Harrington has the story.
4: According to a new study released by Lifeway Research and Guidestone Financial, most senior pastors in Southern Baptist churches have seen their pay packages and health care cut back over the past 2 years. Lifeway spokesman Scott McConnell says, quote, many churches are feeling the financial pressure of having a smaller number of active members than before COVID, and pastors are bearing the consequences. Michael Harrington reporting.
1: As anti-Semitism rises worldwide, debate over Zionism is intensifying, including within the Jewish community. A Jewish Federations of North America poll finds most American Jews believe Israel has the right to exist as a Jewish state, but only about one-third identify as Zionists. This is SRN News. Stocks finish mixed as Treasury yields rise and oil prices swing.
5: Wall Street closed out an up-and-down week with a mixed finish. The S&P 500 rose 0.2% Friday. The Dow fell 95 points. That's about 0.2%. The Nasdaq Composite added 0.4%. Most stocks fell on Wall Street. Pressure picked up on the stock market as the yield on the 10-year Treasury climbed back above 5%. The 10-year yield is one of the most important benchmarks in finance. It helps set rates on all kinds of loans, including home mortgages. Early this week, the yield topped 5% for the first time since 2023. Brent crude briefly dropped below $102 a barrel before pulling back above $103. Seth Sutel, New York.
1: It's pumpkin spice season once again because the official start of autumn is this Tuesday. That's when fall equinox occurs in the Northern Hemisphere. More details at srnnews.com.
6: Hello, Bristol Bay. My name is Maggie Johnson. It's time to take a look at the weather forecast from the King Salmon, Dillingham, and Anchorage airports. From King Salmon, today will be cloudy. There will be a slight chance of a rain shower. The high will be near 55. Winds will be north to northeast at 10 to 15 miles an hour. Tonight will be cloudy with occasional rain showers. The low will be 42. Winds will be north at 10 to 15 miles an hour. The chance of rain is 50%. From the Dillingham airport, today mostly cloudy. There will be a slight chance of a rain shower. The high will be 54. Winds will be north to northeast at 10 to 15 miles an hour. Tonight will be cloudy. There will be a slight chance of a rain shower. The low will be 42. Winds will be north to northwest at 5 to 10 miles an hour. From the Ted Stevens International Airport in Anchorage, today there will be considerable cloudiness. There will be occasional rain showers in the afternoon. The high will be 53, winds will be northeast at 5 to 10 miles an hour. A chance of rain is 40%. Tonight there will be overcast skies. There will be a slight chance of a rain shower. Low will be 43, winds will be north at 5 to 10 miles an hour. 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I'm Maggie Johnson, and that's your weather report from the KAKN radio studios in Naknek, now streaming at kakn.org.

0: It takes courage in our culture today, especially, to speak up for what is true. Because culturally, we're going the wrong direction on so many fronts. And for you to stand up and say what the Bible says takes courage.
1: Cancel culture resists the truth of God's word. But Pastor Greg Laurie points out, we have a message that must get delivered.
0: Now, I got to warn you, if you speak up for what is true, you might get canceled or worse. But

0: Many people feel they just can't function in the morning without their cup of coffee. But long ago, coffee met with grumpy, nearly global opposition for hundreds of years. Well, they were grumpy because they hadn't had their coffee. People oppose lots of things, but then come to embrace them warmly. And today on A New Beginning, Pastor Greg Laurie points out how we need to realize people need the message we share. And we need to find the courage to share it, even in the face of opposition.
1: My last message from the book of Acts that was titled, How to Live a Meaningful Life, we saw the Apostle Paul saying goodbye to the elders of Ephesus. It was his final message to them. And he said, I want to finish my race with joy. So he began his journey and he ended up staying with the evangelist Philip, where he encountered a very colorful prophet named Agabus who bound himself up and said, this is what's going to happen to you, Paul, if you go to Jerusalem. Don't go. And Paul's saying, okay, being a little dramatic, but okay, I get the point. But I know what you're saying. So you're saying I'm going to be arrested and I'm going to be put into chains, right? Yes, that's it, Paul. Don't go. And then Paul says to Agabus in Acts 21, why do you weep and try to break my heart? I'm ready not only to be bound, but to even die in Jerusalem for the name of the Lord Jesus Christ. So Paul ignored the warning of the prophet Agabus. And sure enough, when he lands in Jerusalem, he is arrested and he's put in prison. And here's what happened. Here's what the Lord did to encourage his servant. Acts 23, starting in verse 9. There arose a loud outcry. And the scribes of the Pharisees' party arose and protested, saying, we find no evil against this man, but if a spirit or an angel has spoken to him, let us not fight against God. Now there arose a great dissension, and the commander, fearing that Paul might be pulled to pieces by them, commanded the soldiers to go down and take him by force from among them and bring him to the barracks. And the following night, the Lord stood by him and said, be of good cheer, Paul, for you've testified of me in Jerusalem, and now you're going to also bear witness in Rome. We'll stop there. So here is Paul in prison again. He was probably discouraged. He was probably feeling down. And it's no wonder he's in a Roman dungeon. And now the Lord comes to him and brings these encouraging words. Verse 11 says, the following night, the Lord stood by him. Maybe he second-guessed his decision to go to Jerusalem. Maybe he thought, I shouldn't have done this. Maybe I should have listened to Agabus after all. And the Lord appears to him and encourages him. And the Lord says to him, Paul, be of good cheer. Be of good cheer. How can you have good cheer when you're in a dungeon? You know, it's like when someone comes to you when you're feeling down and they say, hey, man, smile. Put on a happy face, right? Gray skies are going to clear up. Put on a happy face. No, stop, shut up. And you slap them. No, don't slap them. But, you know, you maybe felt like it at times, right? Someone tells you to cheer up when you're feeling down. That's not what you say to someone who's feeling down. But yet the Lord says, good cheer to you. Be of good cheer. But actually, if we look at the original language, we find a better translation would be, have courage. What is courage? It's been defined as bravery, fortitude, the ability to confront fear, uncertainty, or intimidation. Physical courage is bravery and the face of physical pain or even the threat of death. I don't know that it necessarily comes naturally to anyone because we're all afraid at times. But courage is a willingness to act in the face of fear. One person put it this way, and I quote, courage is fear that has said its prayers, end quote. I like that. Mark Twain said, courage is the mastery of fear, not the absence of fear. Mastering your fear. We all have moments of fear. Courage says, I'm going to get control of this. Those that serve us in law enforcement have courage to put that uniform on every single day because they don't know what's going to happen to them. Those that serve in our military, the same. They put that uniform on. They're serving our nation. I think of the story of a soldier named Ross McGinnis. He was on duty in Iraq in 2006. And Private First Class McGinnis was perched on the gunner's hatch of a Humvee when a grenade whizzed past him into the truck carrying four of his fellow soldiers. And in a split second, McGinnis did the unthinkable. He threw himself on top of the grenade, absorbing its impact. He was killed immediately, but all four soldiers survived. That's courage. That's courage. And we're amazed by it. And how long did he have to think about it? But he did this incredible thing. But there's other kinds of courage. There's moral courage as well. It takes courage in our culture today, especially, to speak up for what is true. Because culturally, we're going the wrong direction on so many fronts. And for you to stand up and say what the Bible says is something that is not expected. It took courage for young Stephen to not back down and share the gospel right before he was stoned. It took courage for Daniel to pray when a law was passed that no one could pray to any god but to the leader of Babylon. It took courage for Shadrach, Meshach, and Abednego to not bow down before the golden image of the king when everybody else was. And we need that courage today. Now, I got to warn you, if you speak up for what is true, you might get canceled or worse. But stand up for what is true. Have courage. That's what Jesus said to Paul. That's what he says to you. Have courage. Have courage in the place where you're at right now. Don't back down from what you know is true.
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1: When Jesus said, be of good courage, it's a unique phrase that is used multiple times in the Bible, each one showing a different facet of how to find courage in our lives. The first is the story of a man who was paraplegic in Matthew 9. He was carried by his friends to Jesus. And Jesus looks at this guy who is unable to walk. And he says to him, be of good courage. Your sins are forgiven. Now, the guy was probably thinking, well, I'm glad my sins are forgiven, but I'd actually like to walk. That was kind of why I was brought here to you. And there's a protest among the religious leaders who can forgive sins, but God alone. Oh, I hear what you guys are saying. Jesus says, but just so you know that I, the Son of Man, have the power to forgive sins, I say, your sins are forgiven and get up and walk. And that man got up and walked, but Jesus used this phrase, be of good courage to him. And this is the thing we remember. The forgiveness of Christ brought courage to that man. And we can be crippled by our sins, unable to walk, unable to move, unable to do anything. You know, we fail and we say, I'm a failure. I should just stop praying. I shouldn't even read the Bible anymore or go to church. That's the devil lying to you. Jesus says, be of good courage. Your sins are forgiven you. You know, in the book of Revelation, we read about those believers that come through the tribulation period and they're martyred. And it says they overcame Satan by the blood of the Lamb, the word of their testimony, and they loved not their lives until the death. but they overcame them by the blood of the Lamb. So when you've sinned, you go to God and you say, Lord, forgive me of my sin. And you put your sin in your past and walk into your future with courage because Christ has forgiven you. Don't miss this point. Because I know I'm talking to somebody right now who's crippled by their sin. You don't have to be anymore. You can have a fresh start. This phrase, be of good courage, is used of a woman struggling to get to Jesus in a crowd of people. She had this physical ailment, and she reasoned, if I can touch the hem of his garment, I'll be healed. And she reaches through and she touches him, and Jesus stops and says, who just touched me? Well, the fact is everyone had touched him. Who touched me? He says, for I perceive that power has gone out of me. And there's a woman, and he says to her, be of good courage. You are made whole. So in this particular case, it was his power that gave her courage. And a lot of times we're afraid to share our faith. We're afraid to speak up for what we believe. But there's a promise in the beginning of the book of Acts that we all looked at together, where it says, you shall receive power after the Holy Spirit has come upon you to be witnesses for me. That same power that was given to the first century, causing them to turn their world upside down, is available for us today in the 21st century to turn our world upside down. His power gives courage. Number three, the third time this phrase is used is when the disciples are on the storm-tossed Sea of Galilee. And they thought they were going to drown. And suddenly they see some form coming to them, walking on the water, and they thought it was a ghost. But it wasn't Casper, it was Christ coming to them. And what does Jesus say to them? He says, be of good courage, it is me, don't be afraid. He put himself between them and the thing that frightened them. Just like a parent would stand in the way of danger. I was with my granddaughter Allie a few months ago, and we were walking along, and there's some guy who has a dog off the leash. And the dog came at us growling and snapping, and Allie's getting very afraid. And I stepped in front of her and I said to this guy very nicely, put a leash on that dog right now. And fortunately, he did it. And then afterwards, she said, Papa, you saved my life. Well, I don't think I saved your life, but thank you for that. But, you know, I just did instinctively what any parent or grandparent would do. You put yourself in the way of the person you're protecting. And that's what Jesus is saying. He's there in the way of whatever is coming our way. So let's review. His forgiveness gives courage. His power gives courage. And his presence gives courage. Verse 11 again, the Lord stood by him. Paul later wrote that those that he loved had abandoned him. Have you ever felt as though you've been abandoned by your family, by your friends, by someone you trusted? That's how Paul had felt at one point. Everyone's abandoned me. Well, the Lord's with them. The Lord hasn't abandoned him. And remember when Jesus hung on the cross and bore the sins of humanity, he cried out these words, my God, why have you forsaken me? That is the moment, most believe, that the sins of the world were placed upon Christ, who was dying in our place as a substitute. So what he was describing was reality. He was temporarily forsaken by God, so I will never be forsaken by God. You will never be forsaken by God, because Jesus said, I will never leave you or forsake you. And so I spoke with a man in the hospital on the phone last week, and his vital organs were failing him. And he said, I feel as though God has abandoned me. And I said, God has not abandoned you. He's with you in that hospital room right now. I shared some scripture with him, and we prayed, and he committed his life to Christ. And it was his sister that asked me to call him. And sometimes I'm very reluctant to call people when someone else asks me to call them. because then I call this person like, why are you calling me? I don't want to talk to you, right? And, but this guy was happy that I called him, and I said, go tell your sister what you've just done. And the sister, contacted me and said, my brother just called me. He was all excited. He said he felt the presence of God because he's recommitted his life to Jesus. So that's what the Lord can do. Paul was in a dungeon, but the Lord was with him. Better to be in a dungeon with Jesus than anywhere else without him. Better to be in a storm with Jesus than anywhere else without him. And then here's another point. God knew where Paul was and why he was there. That brought courage as well. Paul, Jesus is saying, buddy, I know you're here and I'm here with you. I'm standing by your side because Paul's probably second guessing his decision. And sometimes we feel like, oh, God's forgotten about me. No, never. He always is aware of us. Maybe I'm talking to somebody right now that is gripped with fear and worry. And the words of Jesus to you are, don't be afraid, be of good courage.

0: Important encouragement from a pivotal chapter in the book of Acts. Pastor Greg Laurie titled today's study here on A New Beginning, Christ's Call to Courage. And he'll have a final comment as we close today, so stay tuned. Pastor Greg, maybe courage is exactly what some listening today need.
1: Yeah.
0: Maybe somebody's facing some difficult challenges.
1: Mm-hmm.
0: You know, they don't particularly count themselves as religious, perhaps, but boy, they could sure use some help about now.
1: Yes, sometimes God will let us go through hardship, so he'll get our attention. The psalmist said, "Before I was afflicted, I went astray, but now I have kept your word." So maybe something's happening in your life that's caused you to look up, as in looking up to God, and you're saying, "Help." Listen, that's not a bad place to be. In fact, that's a really good place to be. It's been said when you get to the end of yourself, you get to the beginning of God. Do you feel like you're at the end of yourself right now? Then why don't you pray? In fact, I would like to lead you in a prayer. Maybe you've never prayed before. You don't even know how to start praying. That's okay. Prayer is just talking to God. Let me lead you in a simple prayer. You could pray it after me, in fact. And this is a prayer where you're asking God to enter into your situation, but more significantly, you're asking Christ to enter into your life. See, that's what being a Christian is. It's having Christ living inside of you. It's a relationship, not some religious thing. So if you would like a relationship with God, if you would like God to walk with you through your times of difficulty, you could pray this prayer after me right now. Just pray these words if you would. Lord Jesus, I'm scared and I need your help. And I'm asking you to enter my life. I'm asking you to forgive me of my sin. I know that you died on the cross for my sin and rose again from the dead. But I want to receive you now as my Savior and my Lord. So I invite you into my life and I choose to follow you from this moment forward. Thank you for hearing this prayer, and thank you for answering this prayer. In Jesus' name I pray. Amen.
0: Amen. And listen, if you have just prayed that prayer along with Pastor Greg, and you've meant those words sincerely, the Lord has heard you and has forgiven you of your sin. 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
1: Mm-hmm.
0: These milestones are really a great time to look back and see all God has done. You know, what he's done in keeping us free and keeping us safe.
1: Yeah.
0: You know, as the song says, God has shed his grace on us.
1: Mm-hmm.
0: And we're so thankful that we get to speak of God's grace openly on the airwaves in this country.
1: Yeah.
0: And we do. We do. It's part of our mission here at Harvest, to speak of God's grace, his mercy, and his forgiveness. Isn't that right?
1: It's very true. And I don't think we as Americans should ever take our freedom to do what we do for granted. You know, our founding fathers fought a war, the Revolutionary War, so that freedom could be experienced by a nation. Then we fought another war, the Civil War, so everyone would have access to these freedoms and these dreams. And so I think it's very important for us to take full advantage of it. And I'm just thankful that I can go on radio and I can teach the Word of God. I can proclaim the gospel without fear of reprisal and tell as many people as possible about Jesus Christ. And just a little side note, you know, when we get to an election, always vote for those candidates that are going to encourage that free speech that we have and those important values that we all hold, like the value and importance of the family, the value of life, the unborn, and so forth. But I just want to say to all the folks out there, thank you for standing with us. Thank you for praying for us. And thank you for investing in our ministry. Because when you do that, you don't just give to us, you in effect give through us to reach other people. So we encourage you to continue in your generosity and investment in this ministry so we can continue to enjoy this great freedom we have as Americans to teach God's word and to proclaim the gospel of Jesus Christ.
0: Yeah, that's right. And we hope people might even consider joining us as a Harvest Partner. What exactly is a Harvest Partner?
1: Yes, Harvest Partner is somebody that stands with us on a regular basis, even a monthly basis. Some give more, some give less, but a Harvest Partner says, I'll keep giving on a consistent basis. And the reason that's important is when we know we have those consistent supporters, our Harvest Partners, it enables us to make decisions about new places to go to, new places to air our broadcast in. 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So I encourage you to become a Harvest Partner. So let's tell them how to do that.
0: Yeah, it's very easy. 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We can take care of all the details quickly while we have you on the phone. 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Or write A New Beginning, Box 4000, Riverside, California, 92514. 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Well, next time, more insights on how we should take courage when trials and opposition threaten to bring our Christian growth to a standstill. But before we go, Pastor Guy comes back with these final words.
1: I have this these little trackers. I think they call them AirTags, made by Apple. And you can put them in your wallet or, in your briefcase or your purse or wherever. And if you lose it, you can find it. So I misplaced my wallet. So I pull out that Find My Wallet, and I'm looking. And finally, I realize it's like 1 foot from me because it was under my backpack, I think, which is kind of embarrassing, but it worked. Well, God has more sophisticated tech than that. He always knows where you are. As the psalmist said, where shall I flee from your presence? If I go to the heights of heaven, you're there. If I go to the depths of hell, you're there. God is with you and aware of where you are, wherever you are.

Thanks for tuning in today. Here's a word of hope. God says, "For I know the plans I have for you." Even when life feels messy or uncertain, His plans are good, full of hope and a future. Let that truth steady your hearts today as we head into this next song.

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Thanks for spending part of your day with us. If this season already feels like a long road, hear this promise from Isaiah 40. Those who hope in the Lord will renew their strength. God doesn't just give strength at the start. He keeps renewing it along the way. Stay tuned as we listen to this next song.

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1: I'm Mary Rose. At an Oval Office event, President Trump announced a nationwide plan to lower Medicaid drug prices and help state budgets.
2: President Trump is announcing that all 50 states will join a program to provide most favored nation pricing for some Medicaid drugs.
3: This will save states billions and billions of dollars per year on drugs and allow them to invest those savings in providing better health care and higher quality service for the American people. I mean, this one thing alone should win us the midterms.
2: Lower prices could help state budgets that help fund the programs.
3: Every state will now have the ability to use those extra billions of dollars to invest in other healthcare improvements or something else.
2: Jennifer King, Washington.
1: Several of the nation's largest left-leaning voter engagement and racial justice organizations are facing steep funding shortfalls and staffing cutbacks. Bob Agnew reports.
4: The shortfalls are setting off alarms among Democratic strategists who are betting on high turnout efforts this fall. Their financial woes are surfacing just as voting is getting underway in a midterm election that will determine control of Congress for the final 2 years of President Trump's term. In response, the Democratic National Committee says it's making what it calls historic investments in organizing what may be an uphill battle to get out the vote. Bob Agnew reporting.
1: Google is revealing that its AI model hacked three different companies. Company officials say it happened in May during a test of its AI software, Gemini. Google stressed that in all three cases, the test was stopped before any information was accessed. Google said it did not learn about the intrusions until July, when an AI-focused cybersecurity company reviewed its work on Gemini to look for incidents similar to the Hugging Face incident. This is SRN News. Two Minnesota women are suing Planned Parenthood. Correspondent Michael Harrington reports.
5: The duo accuses the nation's largest abortion business of pressuring them into unwanted abortions. The proposed class action suit seeks to represent a lot more women against Planned Parenthood Minnesota, North Dakota, South Dakota, and Planned Parenthood North Central states. The plaintiffs will argue that abortion doctors did not do enough to ensure that their consent to the procedure was fully informed and voluntary. Michael Harrington reporting.
1: The defeat of an assisted suicide bill in England is being credited in part to a coalition of clergy and medical professionals. Catholic and Church of England leaders strongly opposed the measure, while the Royal College of Psychiatrists warned that there were too many unanswered questions about protecting people with mental illness. It's the second assisted suicide bill to fail in England. This is SRN News. Virginia's attorney general says the DHS may have violated state election law.
6: A whistleblower report accuses the Department of Homeland Security of requiring federal employees to misrepresent themselves on voter lookup tools as part of a hunt for non-citizen voters. Now, Virginia's attorney general is demanding DHS say whether it directed its workers to access Virginia voters' information without first obtaining permission from those voters. The state explicitly limits its voter lookup tools to individuals who attest they are looking up their own records. The Trump administration's alleged non-citizen voting could be a significant source of fraud in the November midterms. I'm Ben Thomas.
1: The U.S. Central Command says the military has escorted 1 billion barrels of oil and over 2,000 commercial vessels out of the Persian Gulf in recent months. More details at srnnews.com.
0: Hello, Bristol Bay. My name is Maggie Johnson. It's time to take a look at the weather forecast from the King Salmon, Dillingham, and Anchorage airports. From King Salmon, today will be cloudy. There'll be a slight chance of a rain shower. The high will be near 55. Winds will be north to northeast at 10 to 15 miles an hour. Tonight will be cloudy with occasional rain showers. The low will be 42. Winds will be north at 10 to 15 miles an hour. The chance of rain is 50%. From the Dillingham airport, today mostly cloudy. There'll be a slight chance of a rain shower. The high will be 54. Winds will be north to northeast at 10 to 15 miles an hour. Tonight will be cloudy. There will be a slight chance of a rain shower. The low will be 42. Winds will be north to northwest at 5 to 10 miles an hour. From the Ted Stevens International Airport in Anchorage, today there will be considerable cloudiness. There will be occasional rain showers in the afternoon. The high will be 53, winds will be northeast at 5 to 10 miles an hour. A chance of rain is 40%. Tonight there will be overcast skies. There will be a slight chance of a rain shower. Low will be 43, winds will be north at 5 to 10 miles an hour. 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
8: Give me a break, Jay. I couldn't have eaten that many malt balls, and you know it.
9: What about you, Priscilla? Maybe you ate them.
10: Me?
8: Impossible.
10: What? I ate a pinata full of chocolate malt balls?
9: So you admit it.
10: You've got to be kidding me.
11: You have all got it wrong.
12: Everybody, that's enough. I didn't ask you here for a fight.
8: Then why are we here?
12: I'd like to thank each one of you for your sacrifice last night. You admirably rose to the challenge of raising money for orphans in need. And for that, I'm grateful.
10: Well, not all of us performed admirably. Someone behaved as a thief. And I'm ready to expose the culprit.
8: Look out, everybody. Emily Sherlock Jones is about to solve the case.
12: So you think you've got this figured out, Emily?
10: The pieces are falling into place.
12: Well, maybe we should talk first.
9: No, that's okay, Mr. Whitaker. I think we're all curious to know what the genius detective has come up with. Go ahead, let her talk.
12: Well, if everyone agrees.
9: Yeah, sure. I want to hear it.
10: Okay, well, let me retrace our steps by going back to the beginning of what I call the case of the chocolatey maltball goodness pinata that someone took.
13: That's not going to work. Honestly, you are the worst at naming these mysteries.
8: Mm-hmm. Yeah.
13: How about the case of the malted milkball falcon?
9: Can we get on with this?
10: Well, as you all know, Mr. Whitaker planned for weeks to raise money for an orphan program at his church.
12: An orphan care program, Emily?
10: Right. You wanted some new and innovative ways to raise money for orphans. And one day at Wit's End, I had an idea.
8: Here we go.
10: A rockathon!
12: A what?
13: You mean like a geological field trip?
12: Or are you talking about music?
10: No, I mean rock, like rocking in a rocking chair.
12: Huh?
10: Kids get sponsors to pay them for how many consecutive hours they can rock without getting out of their chair. We did one for my youth group last year and stayed up all night. It's fun. It tests your endurance, and it's a great way to raise money.
12: That's interesting.
13: Wait a minute. Are you saying you can never get up?
10: You can sign out for bathroom breaks.
13: Oh, that's a relief.
10: When my youth group did a rockathon, we asked the sponsors to pay $10 for every hour we rocked. But I think we could charge $20 for something like this.
12: Well, how does it work?
10: Well, we could start at 7 in the evening and go until 7 the next morning.
12: Uh-huh.
10: $20 for each hour times as many kids as we could get could really add up. And it would be fun. What do you think, Mr. Whitaker?
12: I think it's a wonderful idea, Emily. I'll host it here at Wit's End.
10: Yay! I'll spread the word to my friends.
13: I'll announce it at school.
12: I know some businesses I'm sure would love to sponsor you. I'll write up a list, all right?
10: Great. Thanks, Mr. Whitaker. And don't worry. We'll raise a lot of money for the orphans. You can count on us.
12: I know I can, Emily.
9: Great. So you want to take credit for the idea?
10: It's not about credit, Jay. It's about establishing the backdrop to what happened, just so we're all clear.
8: Yeah.
12: All right, okay. Go on, Emily.
10: Matthew and I immediately began planning the rockathon. We talked to sponsors, created activities, and gathered rocking chairs.
12: Uh-huh.
10: Before we knew it, 6 businesses offered sponsorship for 6 kids. And all of us offered to do it.
8: Yep.
9: Yeah. Agreed.
10: Then the big night came, and we all gathered here at Wit's End. This will be a perfect place for this one.
9: Come on.
10: Okay, everybody.
8: Yeah, I brought one of these.
10: We have stacks and stacks of board games over there, comic books over there, and snacks over there.
8: Yes, snacks.
14: I brought my laptop so we could watch movies.
8: Yeah, awesome.
15: All boy movies, I suppose.
14: This one's called Buck Norris and His Flying Feet.
8: Oh, cool.
13: What's that one?
15: Any romantic comedies?
14: Let's see here. This looks promising. It's called The Good, the Bad, and the Unhygienic.
16: Oh, yeah. Yeah. Sounds heartwarming, Nelson.
14: Thanks.
17: I think this is going to be harder than I thought.
13: Look here. I've prepped my chair with an inflatable seat cushion.
16: Smart.
9: Oh, that's cool.
13: Instant padding. What are all those pockets on your chair, Jay?
9: Emergency snack compartments.
14: Okay. Cool. Do we have enough blankets?
16: I'm not going to need any.
9: Really?
16: Yeah. I'm wearing my triple-padded, double-stuffed winter coat. A blanket needs constant tucking in. With this, I get no slippage.
14: That's pretty awesome.
16: Thanks.
18: Hey, guys.
19: Hi, Mr. Whitaker.
20: Hey. How you doing?
18: Ready for the big night?
16: Yeah.
17: This is going to be harder than I thought, Mr. Whitaker.
19: Oh, stop saying that, Priscilla. Relax. We're going to have a blast.
18: I want to take a moment to thank all of you for pulling this event together. I called my pastor this morning, and he was grateful and excited that you would go to all this work to raise funds for the Orphan Care Project. And for a little added incentive, he gave you this.
16: Wow. That's so cool.
13: A piñata.
16: What is it? Some kind of bird?
18: It's a falcon, filled to the brim with bags of chocolate malt balls. I'll hang it here.
16: Chocolate malt balls. They're my favorite.
18: Well, anyone who makes it through the night can have a whack at it come morning.
9: Yes.
18: Cool. Now, the timesheet is on the clipboard. You sign out when you take a restroom break. Note the time you leave the chair and the time you sit back down. Got it?
9: Yep.
16: Okay.
9: Yeah.
16: Okay. Okay. Got it.
9: Sure.
18: Are you sure you're ready for this?
16: Ready.
19: Yeah, ready.
18: Well, then, have a seat and start rocking.
20: Yeah.
21: I'm in mind.
13: Eleven hours and 59 minutes and 45 seconds to go.
17: This is going to be a lot harder than I thought.
13: Aw.
9: I have to go to the bathroom.

0: Okay, so we have the setting and the cast of characters in place.
1: Right. Miss Marple did it in the library with the candlestick.
2: Aww.
0: Cut it out, Barrett. Anyway, everyone got into the spirit of things.
2: Mm-hmm.
0: We had lots of food thanks to our very generous parents.
3: But no pizza.
0: We played games.
1: Right. Yeah.
0: And the guys watched dumb movies.
1: Those movies were awesome.
3: Yeah.
4: Yeah, but you know what? It's completely unrealistic. The ship could never have survived an attack from that Jilly monster. No way. Let's watch something else.
2: Yeah, okay. How about Revenge of the Mutant Ninja Porpoise?
4: Wait, that's a good one. Revenge of the Mutant Ninja Porpoise or the original Invasion of the Mutant Ninja Porpoise?
2: The original.
4: Yeah. Let's definitely watch that.
5: Oh, how's everyone holding up?
1: This staying up all night thing is a breeze.
2: Yeah.
5: How are you, Priscilla? You look uncomfortable.
6: I'm waiting for Emily to come back so I can use the restroom.
0: Good for another hour.
6: Where's the clipboard?
5: Here you go.
6: Time?
5: 11:48.
6: Thanks.
5: Well, I'll be upstairs working in my office. Now, I'll check in on you from time to time, but don't hesitate to call out if you need anything.
6: Okay.
4: Really? Well, then I could use a rocking couch. that.
0: Funny. As time went by, our enthusiasm wavered. We all thought staying up all night would be fun, but we got tired. And as you know, some of us fell asleep.
4: Yeah. I don't know what you're talking about.
0: Anyway, morning came, and so did Mr. Whittaker.
5: Good morning, all! Matthew, are you awake? Matthew!
3: I'm awake. Wide. Awake.
5: Nelson, what are you doing over there in the corner?
2: Oh, rocker creep. I was too tired to move back.
5: Where's Emily?
0: Over here by the window, Mr. Whittaker. I was watching the sunrise. It's so pretty. What time is it?
5: 7:00.
0: What? 7? Really? You mean... we're done?
5: You're done.
1: Yeah.
0: Yes! I can't believe this night is finally over. Where's Barrett?
1: Hey.
3: You're out of your rocking chair.
1: I remembered at 5:00 that a friend asked me to cover his paper route today. I told you I was leaving him.
0: Oh. Well, that must have been during my hallucination phase.
1: Where's Priscilla?
2: Oh, she's in the bathroom again.
0: Is Jay awake? Jay!
7: Hello, chili dog.
0: Jay!
7: I'll take another corn dog.
1: He's out.
3: Oh, Mom.
1: Did anyone see when he fell asleep?
3: I think it was somewhere around 72 bottles of pop on the wall.
5: Well, maybe this will wake him up. It's piñata time!
4: Piñata! I get the first whack!
0: I don't think so. In order to get a whack, you had to rock all night.
3: Yeah.
4: I slept like a rock. Does that count?
5: I'm afraid not. Besides, I think the first swing should come from the girl who came up with the idea for this rockathon.
1: Yeah.
5: Emily, would you care to do the honors?
0: Are you kidding? Yes.
5: All right, well, swing like you're aiming for the bleachers.
0: Okay.
5: Here you go.
1: Come on.
3: Yeah.
1: Emily, put some serious hurt on that falcon. Nice.
3: Yeah.
1: There you go.
4: Maybe I missed something, but wasn't candy supposed to fly everywhere?
2: Yeah.
0: It's empty.
5: Oh, that's strange. How could that happen? I know it was full of malt balls when I brought it in.
1: Someone must have taken them.
0: Okay, Nobody leaves the room.
1: What?
0: I'll have to interrogate each of you individually.
4: Oh, boy.
5: All right, now, before we jump to conclusions, let's just ask, does anyone here know what happened to the candy?
4: What about Priscilla? Maybe she took all the candy to the bathroom with her.
6: Sorry to take so long, but it's after 7, so I figured I... Why is everyone staring at me?
4: Okay, out with it, Priscilla. What'd you do with the malt balls?
6: The what?
0: What's that in your hand?
6: My toothbrush.
4: I'll bet you brushed your teeth with that thing, huh?
6: Is that a serious question?
4: Caught at the scene of the crime, brushing away the evidence. Seize her! Seize her!
5: Now, wait. Calm down.
6: What's going on?
4: Like you don't know, you chocolate malt ball thief, you.
1: Someone ate all the malt balls in the piñata last night.
4: Barrett!
1: Huh? What?
8: You stole them!
1: What?
8: You just said someone ate them. How would you know someone ate them unless the someone that ate them was you?
1: I just assumed.
8: Put them in irons!
1: What?
8: Throw away the keys!
1: No.
5: All right. That's enough. Everyone stop. I don't want any finger pointing. No one should say another word about this, unless you want to own up to what happened.
6: We need evidence.
5: Look, you were all awake last night. No one could have taken anything without you seeing it. Isn't that right?
8: Actually, I was sleeping the whole time, which means everybody else is a suspect. They're working together. A malt ball cartel.
1: Are you kidding?
5: That's enough, Jay.
6: Hey, maybe we should start with the sign-out sheet.
5: Yeah, we could, but I'd rather not turn this into a courtroom scene. I think we should let everyone go home and get some rest.
8: I just want to find out for
6: candy. But, Mr. Whitaker, the crime scene will go cold.
5: There is no crime scene, Emily. Now, let's all meet back here later this afternoon at 5. I'll be here all day if anyone wants to talk to me privately. And meanwhile, I'll write up a tally sheet of your hours so you can inform your sponsors. Now, apart from the sign-out times, everyone stayed awake and in their rocking chairs the full 12 hours. Is that right?
1: Yeah.
3: Everybody but Jay and Barrett.
8: Whoa, don't blame me. I have sleep apnea.
1: Of course
5: you do. There's no blame. You did your best. All right, I'll see you all back here tonight at 5.
8: Okay, bye.
3: Bye, Mr. Whitaker. Thanks.
6: Mr. Whitaker assumed we would go home to rest, but there's no sleep for a detective with an unsolved case.
3: Which meant that I didn't get any sleep either.
6: You betcha. Matthew and I looked at the clipboard with the timesheet, and a curious fact emerged. Priscilla had logged out every hour for 10 minutes at a time.
9: I explained that to you.
6: I'm telling the story. So, 10 minutes at a time gave her ample opportunity to snag the falcon when no one was looking, stash the malt balls somewhere, and snack them down every hour on the hour. That made her suspect number one.
3: You were never suspect number one for me, Priscilla.
1: Yeah, me neither.
9: Thanks, guys. But I noticed you still came with Emily to my house and knocked on my bedroom window, Matthew.
5: Her bedroom window? Was that upstairs or downstairs?
9: Emily? Matthew? What are you guys doing in my tree?
6: We need to ask you some questions.
9: Wait, this isn't about the candy, is it?
3: According to the log, you took more restroom breaks than a hyperactive puppy.
9: Is that a crime?
6: No, but it does show opportunity.
3: And you're a girl, and girls like chocolate, which is a motive.
9: Not all girls like chocolate, Mr. Stereotyper. Especially this one. I'm allergic to chocolate.
6: You're kidding.
9: Why would I kid about that? I'm allergic to a lot of things. Is that good enough for you, or would you like a doctor's note?
6: Well, if you have one...
3: No, Emily, we don't need one. Can we go home now?
6: Not a chance. We have to interrogate the others, too. Sorry to wake you, Priscilla. See you later.
3: See ya.
9: By the way, it's probably nothing. But I did notice something unusual.
6: What?
9: When I logged out to use the restroom at 11, 12, 2 o'clock... Jay was off his rocker.
3: That sounds normal to me.
6: Was he taking a bathroom break?
9: If he was, the log didn't show it. But I noticed when he came back that he was holding his stomach. You know? Like you do when you have a stomachache.
3: Maybe he did have a stomachache.
6: But why?
3: Because that's what happens after you eat 6 bags of corn chips.
6: Or a piñata of malted milk balls.
9: Mm-hmm.
3: Well done, Priscilla. I think you just solved the case.
9: Great. Bye.
3: Now maybe I can finally get some shut-eye.
6: Not so fast, Matthew. We're not done with this investigation. Like Mr. Whitaker said, we can't accuse anyone without evidence. We need to talk to Jay.
8: She said what?
6: Priscilla said that you had a stomachache, the kind that could have been caused by eating too many chocolate malt balls.
8: Unbelievable.
6: Is it?
8: Yes!
3: So you didn't have a stomachache?
8: Oh no, I definitely had a stomachache.
6: Why?
8: Because of your rock-a-thon. I can usually hold a silo's worth of corn dogs and spicy ranch-flavored chips. But when you combine that with rocking back and forth for 12 straight hours, guess what you get?
3: A stomachache?
8: Bingo! It's funny, though. I notice in Priscilla's story that she left out one very important detail.
3: What's that?
8: When I came back from the restroom, she and Barrett were in the hallway talking. And unless I am very much mistaken, Priscilla handed Barrett a chocolate malt ball.
0: Wait a minute. Why didn't you say this at wit's end?
8: Me? Nuh-uh. I'm no stool pigeon. Goodbye.
0: Priscilla held back on us.
3: And so did Barrett. But that's good news.
0: How is that good news?
3: Since he's your brother, you can go home and talk to him. By yourself. See ya.
0: Uh-uh. Forget it. You're not done until I'm done.
10: 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We always love hearing from you.
0: It's hard enough confronting your big brother about things like his smelly socks left in the microwave.
1: Oh. Hey, that was for an experiment.
0: But it's worse when it comes to the suspicion of thievery. He handled it well, though, didn't he, Matthew?
3: Pretty much like I expected.
1: You're accusing me? Get off it! You're definitely following the wrong set of breadcrumbs.
0: Then why were you eating a malted milk ball?
1: Priscilla found one on the floor. We figured they fell out when Mr. Whittaker hung the piñata.
0: Why didn't you say anything about it?
1: Because I knew you'd do what you're doing now. Make a big fuss over nothing. Satisfied?
0: Not really. And for the record, I think losing trust in someone is worth making a big fuss over.
1: Duly noted. But could you at least learn to sugarcoat it?
3: Emily? Sugarcoat something? I'd like to witness that.
0: Huh. Wait a minute. That's it!
3: What? What's it?
0: It was right in front of me and I didn't even see it!
1: Hold on. What's going on?
3: Look, if you're going to be cryptic, then I'm going home to bed. In fact, I'm going home whether you're going to be cryptic or not.
0: Fine. Just be at wit's end at 5.
1: What did I miss just now?
3: Beats me. She's your sister.
0: And that brings us to right now, the present. I believe I have deduced our culprit.
5: Well, you know, Emily, while I appreciate your fine detective work, I don't think any of you could have taken the malt balls. You were awake. Someone would have seen.
0: Please, Mr. Whittaker, bear with me. Barrett? Hand me that coat off the hook there.
2: Wait a minute, that's my coat.
0: That's right, Nelson.
5: Well, now hold on, Emily. You should explain.
0: Well, Nelson wore his big winter jacket to keep warm instead of using the blankets.
2: So? Blankets slip around too much.
0: Right. And a coat is useful for other things.
8: Like eating malt balls. I knew it was you.
2: Mm-hmm.
0: You asked for proof, Mr. Whittaker. Well, I was thinking about Nelson's coat when he first came in and how comfortable it looked.
5: Mm-hmm.
0: It was all cushiony and smooth and had all these neat pockets.
5: Okay.
0: And here we are, hours later, and it looks bumpy. Nelson, may I see your coat, please?
2: I'd rather not.
5: Go ahead and give her the coat, Nelson.
1: Yeah.
2: Aw, here.
0: I'd just like to check the lining on the inside. It snaps in, right?
2: I don't...
0: Let's see.
2: Wow.
0: I knew it.
2: Oh, man. This is bad.
8: Apprehend him!
0: There you are, everyone. Another case solved by the Jones and Parker Detective Agency. You can applaud anytime.
1: Great job, Emily.
2: But I didn't do it.
8: Right. Then how do you explain all those malted milk balls?
2: I bought them.
0: Wow. Yeah, sure.
8: Good try. Actually, it is kind of a good try.
2: Really, I did. I felt bad about how things turned out this morning. It was like all of the specialness of doing something good for the orphans was lost because the candy went missing. And I should have seen whoever took it, but I was listening to music with my headphones and reading and I kind of get in my own world sometimes, but anyway, I thought I'd buy some malt balls, bring them here tonight, and put them somewhere so we could find them. Then everything would be okay again. I could tell Mr. Whittaker was disappointed with us this morning. I thought this would help.
0: Yeah, you expect us to believe that?
2: Yes, why would I carry stolen malt balls around all day and bring them back here so you'd catch me?
1: That is a very good question, guys. Mm. Why did you, Nelson?
2: I didn't.
8: Sure.
1: Yeah. Yeah.
5: Actually, Nelson didn't take the malt balls. He's telling the truth.
2: What?
8: What?
0: But he had to. He was my last suspect.
5: You missed one, Emily.
0: Who?
5: Me. I took the malt balls.
2: Oh. What?
0: You?
8: My head just exploded.
0: Why?
5: I came in to check on you all several times between 4 and 7 this morning when everyone was supposed to be rocking. Each time I came in, You were all asleep or in the bathroom, but not rocking. All except Nelson, that is. But like he said, he was busy and didn't see me. So I took the malt balls. I thought it would force you all to admit that you hadn't really done what you said you'd do. After all, how could someone break open the piñata and take the malt balls if you were awake?
8: That's so clever. Nice one.
1: I'm sorry, Mr. Whitaker. I tried staying awake. I even had 4 cups of coffee, and I hate coffee.
9: I tried splashing water on my face every hour for the longest time, but I eventually wound up falling asleep in there.
5: I don't mind you falling asleep. I knew it'd be difficult to stay up the whole night, but I do expect you all to be honest. The log says that you rocked the entire night. But that's not really the case, is it?
3: No. I just wanted to raise more money is all.
5: Matthew, the only money that God will honor is the money that you come by honestly.
3: Yes, sir.
5: And I think you all owe Nelson an apology. He's the only one who actually did stay awake all night.
1: Sorry, Nelson.
8: Yeah, sorry.
2: It's okay, thanks.
8: Hey, wait a minute. I didn't do anything wrong this time. I admitted I fell asleep. Good for me.
6: Yeah, enjoy it while you can.
5: So, shall we tally up your real rockathon hours?
2: Yeah. Okay. Yeah.
1: All right.
2: Yes.
1: Let's do it.
2: I vote that we do it after we devour these chocolate malt balls. What do you say, Mr. Whitaker?
5: Well, you bought them. Do you think everyone deserves them?
2: I guess not. But I'm willing to share anyway.
5: Yeah. In that case, ready, set, go.
10: In Psalm 139, David asks, God, where can I go from your spirit? Where can I flee from your presence? If I go up to the heavens, you are there. If I make my bed in the depths, you are there. In other words, there's nowhere we can hide from God. He knows everything we think and sees everything we do. That's why it's important to tell the truth all the time, not only in the big things, but even in the small things, even when we think no one else is paying attention. That's the way to live a life that honors God in every way. So what did you think of today's episode? 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It's called The Malted Milk Ball Falcon. 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Our cast included Christina Pacelli, Andre Stoika, Zach Callison, and Whit Hertford. And I'm Chris, hoping you'll join us again next time for more Adventures in Odyssey. Is anyone going to eat that last malt ball?
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12: Oh, treasure. 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
12: You want to help me find the treasure? 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
11: But does Liz uphold his end of the deal?
12: Do you think that snake could eat us both whole?
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12: Oh, man.
11: Stay tuned. It's time for Kids Corner's Liz and Friends.
12: Hi, Liz.
11: 30 minutes of adventure.
12: Only the coolest and most popular club in school.
11: With Liz, Lucille, Skink, Spike, Scooter, Grandpa Noli, and all their friends.
14: It isn't Liz and Lucille.
11: So get set for lifetime adventures.
12: Oh, I can't believe this.
11: With Liz and Friends.
12: That is one strange lizard.
15: Spring has arrived in Tureen, and not a moment too soon. Spring, a time for new beginnings, a time for renewal, a time to begin growing again.
16: Well, time for spring cleaning.
12: I'm just about done sweeping the floor, Grandpa.
16: Oh,
12: Ellie.
16: That's great, Liz. When you're done there, you can help me up in the attic, huh?
12: The attic?
16: Mm-hmm.
12: You want to clean the attic?
16: Yeah. Why?
12: Well, I didn't think you ever cleaned your attic. It's pretty messy up there.
16: Which is why we need to tackle it today.
12: But There are things growing up there, Grandpa.
16: Don't worry, Liz. I'll bring my machete. We'll be safe. Come on.
12: All right.
16: Let me pull the stairs down.
12: Oh, Grandpa, I just swept there.
16: All right, up we go. After you.
12: Hey, if anything happens to me...
16: Yeah?
12: Tell my mom I love her.
16: We're not going into the deepest, darkest jungle, Liz. It's just my attic.
12: Yeah, which bears a strong resemblance to the deepest, darkest jungle.
16: Let's see, there's a light around here somewhere. Oh, there it is. Yeah, that's better.
12: Yeah, it was less intimidating when the light was off. Whoa!
16: It's like someone's using this place to stay warm.
12: Was that a bat?
16: It's just a bird, Liz. No need to fear.
12: Oh, man. Okay. So, should I start by chasing out the wildlife or cutting down the overgrowth?
16: Yeah. Well, you can start by stacking those boxes over yonder.
12: Gotcha.
16: Put them on that table for now.
12: Over there?
16: I'll find our flying friend's point of entry and try to close it up.
12: Well, shouldn't you find out how the bird got in here first?
16: Good idea, Liz.
15: Liz stacked the old boxes on Grandpa Anoli's antique table. They were all filled with memories of places and events in Grandpa Anoli's life. Some held photographs, some held letters, and one held even something more interesting, as Liz was about to discover.
12: Oh, ow.
16: Liz, are you all right?
12: Yeah, I'm fine. I just tripped.
16: Oh,
12: great. More stuff to clean up. Whoa. Hey, Grandpa, come here and look at this.
16: What do you got there?
12: It looks like an old map.
16: Let's have a look. Oh, that.
12: Yeah, that. What is it?
16: It's an old treasure map.
12: Treasure?
16: Yeah.
12: Treasure. Did you say treasure map?
16: Trust me, Liz. It's nothing important.
12: Well, there's an arrow pointing to the word Tureen. Mm-hmm. What does that mean?
16: It means that on this map, Tureen is that way.
12: Wait. This treasure is buried near Tureen?
16: I wouldn't waste your time with this, Liz.
12: But I've never seen a real-life treasure map before.
16: I'm telling you, there's nothing there that'll do you any good. You do best just to forget it.
12: But if I find it, Grandpa, if I find it, just imagine...
13: As mayor of Tureen, I present the key to the city to our very own treasure hunter extraordinaire, Liz Lacerda.
12: Thank you, Vance, thank you. I'm pleased to be standing before you today, rich and famous. Let me be an example to all of you. This is what a lizard can do if he really puts his mind to it. Thank you.
16: Hold on, Indiana Liz. Before you start accepting too many trophies, let's get this mess cleaned up, huh?
12: Sure.
16: And don't give that map a second thought. It's nothing.
12: Anything you say, Grandpa.
15: But later, when Grandpa went down to get them something to drink, Liz's greed got the best of him.
12: Oh, treasure. I've got to get that treasure. I know Grandpa said to forget it, but I want it, and I can't believe he doesn't. You know, he didn't really say I couldn't go looking for it. And he can't be mad at me if I find it and share it with him.
15: Slowly, Liz crept to the table with the map, then quickly grabbed it and stuffed it into his shirt.
12: Treasure, here I come.

0: Liz spent the rest of the day helping Grandpa Anoli, but his mind was racing with thoughts of buried treasure.
1: I could be rich. I could be famous. I could be rich and famous.
0: As he walked home, he couldn't take his eyes off the map.
1: Start at the big tree. The big tree. Which big tree? There's lots of big trees in Turin. Rich and famous.
0: That night, he sat on his bed, trying to figure out the steps written on the map.
1: 12 paces from the big tree, through the grass and down the hole. That sounds more like a rabbit hunt. Oh, rich and famous. I could buy my own Jeter 10,000 game system, all in a new baseball glove. Oh, I could even buy my own baseball team.
0: The next day at school during recess, Liz sat on the big tires, staring at the map.
1: Down 30 steps. Does that mean down into the hole?
2: Liz, what you doing?
1: Nothing, Maury. Really. Not much. Nothing important.
2: Is that a map? Oh, I love maps. I study them.
1: Yeah, well, wait. You study maps?
2: Yeah. I'm president of the local chapter of amateur cartographers.
1: There's no cart on this map, Maury.
2: No. Cartography is study and making of maps. Huh? At our meetings, we learn all about topography and terrain and how to represent them graphically.
1: You're kind of weird. You know that, Maury?
2: Nope. Can I take a look?
1: Well, all right. But keep this between you and me, okay?
2: Oh, sure. Absolutely. Wowie kazowie, a treasure map!
1: Shh, Maury, would you keep your voice down?
2: Oh, right. Sorry.
1: Yeah. Well?
2: Interesting.
1: What?
2: It's hand-drawn.
1: Is that important?
2: Well, it means it's one of a kind. Where did you find this?
1: I can't tell you.
2: Really? Why?
1: Well, I just can't. Look, you want to help me find the treasure?
2: I don't know, Liz. Come Sounds kind of dangerous.
1: No.
2: I mean, what if there are pirates or something?
1: Pirates?
2: Yeah.
1: In Turin?
2: Yeah.
1: Get real, Maury. Not that it wouldn't be awesomely cool if there were, by the way. Come on, you can help me read the map. I could use a good cartogrammer.
2: Cartographer.
1: Whatever. What do you say?
2: This does not seem like a good idea.
1: Oh, don't you want to be rich?
2: Not really.
1: You don't?
2: No, I'd rather be happy.
1: Well, why can't you be both? Look, Maury, old buddy, old pal, think about it. You and I find this treasure. We make a bunch of money, and we can repay our parents for everything they've ever done for us.
2: Oh, that's a nice thought.
1: And we can do it. You and me. Us.
2: Promise I won't get hurt.
1: I promise I won't do anything to hurt you. Come on, Maury, it'll be an adventure.
2: Well, okay, but if we're going to do this, we need to do it right.
1: Sounds good to me.
2: Then meet me Saturday morning.
1: You got it. Where?
2: The place where all good treasure hunts should start.
1: Oh.
2: The library.
1: The library?
0: Liz and Maury were at the library bright and early Saturday morning.
2: Research.
0: Liz and Maury were at the library bright and early Saturday morning.

0: this direction.
1: But remember, your map is old, and terrain was smaller in those days. The city line ended right here.
0: So we need to be looking over here.
1: Right. That's where Grandpa Noli lives now.
0: You mean the buried treasure is on Grandpa Noli's land?
1: Yeah, looks like it.
0: Oh, cool. So which big tree is it?
1: Well, it was a big tree all those years ago.
0: Yeah?
1: We need to assume it's an even bigger tree right now.
0: Well, there are so many.
1: Oh, I think I know.
0: Which one?
1: That big oak tree on the edge of his property.
0: Oh, yeah, the one you fell out of last year and sprained your toe.
1: Shh. I didn't think that was important to mention, but, yeah.
0: Maury, I think you're onto something. Let's go!
2: Liz and Maury wasted no time biking over to Grandpa Anoli's property. It didn't take long to find the big tree. It stood out above all the others.
0: So, you think this tree was here when Grandpa Anoli was young?
1: Huh, I think this tree was here when great-grandpa Anoli was young.
0: Wow. Okay, let's get started. We take 12 steps from the tree.
1: 12 paces.
0: What's the difference?
1: I don't know.
0: Well, I don't either. I'll just take 12 steps and we'll see what happens.
1: Okay. Put your back right up against the tree.
0: Okay. All right, here I go. 1, 2, 3.
1: Whoa, hold it!
0: What?
1: Are you supposed to count that first step?
0: Well, why not?
1: I don't know.
0: You're the map expert.
1: Yeah, but the map doesn't say.
0: Well, I'm gonna count it. All right, come on, let's start over.
1: All right.
0: Okay, here we go. 1, 2, 3, 4, 5, 6, 7, 8, 9, 10, 11, 12. Okay, now what?
1: Under the grass and down the hole.
0: Oh, Maury, we didn't bring a shovel.
1: Sounds like the hole's already there. Like, we don't need to dig.
0: Well, I'd agree with you, except that there's no hole.
1: Wait a minute.
0: What?
1: Maybe whoever made this map was taller than you.
0: Okay, and...
1: Well, that means they took longer steps.
0: How?
1: We need to keep going.
0: Well, I can't. These bushes are in the way.
1: Well, help me pull them apart.
0: All
1: right. Wowie kazowie! Oh,
0: this looks like a mine entrance. I didn't know this was here.
1: Boy, the way it's boarded up, I don't think you were supposed to know.
0: Come on, don't just stand there, Maury. Let's pull them off.
1: I'm not sure we should.
0: Come on, Maury. Fame. Fortune. Helping your folks.
1: Oh, all right.
2: Liz and Maury pulled the boards off the mouth of the mine and went inside. When Liz turned on his flashlight, they saw what they were up against.
1: Oh, boy.
0: Yeah, that looks pretty deep, but I think the ladder will hold.
1: I don't know.
0: Oh, yeah, it's still strong. Come on, down 30 steps.
1: Okay, you go first.
0: All right.
1: Can you see the bottom yet?
0: Yeah, it's not too far.
1: Boy, it's cold down here.
0: Yeah, and wet. Let's go this way.
1: So, now, Liz.
0: Yeah?
1: When we find this treasure...
0: Uh-huh.
1: How are we gonna split it?
0: Well, I was thinking 70-30.
1: You mean you get 70% and I get 30? Is that right?
0: Yeah, that's what I was thinking. Why? What did you think?
1: Well, I thought...
2: Suddenly, they fell down a hole, yelling the whole way down, landing with a splash in an underground river. They flailed around as it carried them along.
0: Oh, Maury, Maury, grab my hand, grab my hand.
1: I got it.
0: Okay, there's a tunnel up ahead. Try to grab something on the wall.
1: I can't get a hold.
0: There's a roof, Maury.
1: Don't let go of me, Liz.
0: I won't, I promise. I got it, too. Okay, pull, come on, pull.
2: They pulled themselves out of the river and into a side tunnel.
1: We did it. That was scary.
0: Yeah, that was kind of fun, huh?
1: It's not something I want to ever do again.
0: Yeah. Boy, good thing my flashlight is waterproof. We really got to keep an eye out for holes like that.
1: Yeah.
0: Whew.
1: Look at this tunnel. It's held up by boards in a frame.
0: So
1: that means somebody made it. And that means...
0: Oh, there should be a way out.
1: Yeah.
2: Liz and Maury made their way quickly but safely down the tunnel, and sure enough, they found a ladder heading up.
0: How awesome. This should get us back to the level we were at before.
1: And if your map is correct, that's where the treasure is. The treasure you're going to keep 70% of?
0: Hey, I found the map. Why shouldn't I get to keep 70%?
1: Well, where did you find it?
0: I told you. I can't tell you.
1: And why can't you tell me?
0: I just can't, that's all.
1: Maybe because... It's not yours.
0: Will you just come on?
1: Liz, I'm not taking one more step until you tell me where you got this map.
0: Maury.
1: I mean it.
0: All right. I got it in Grandpa Noli's attic.
1: Huh. Did he say you could take it?
0: Well, he didn't say I couldn't take it.

0: You mean you stole it from him?
1: No, no, I just borrowed it from him. And when we find the treasure, I'm gonna give him part of it.
0: Out of your 70%, right?
1: Yeah, maybe.
0: Maybe?
1: Maury, my arms are getting tired of hanging here. Can we continue this at the top of the ladder, please?
0: All right, all right. Get going. I can't believe you're doing this, Liz. You're acting very selfish, you know.
1: Well, I did all the work. If it wasn't for me, you wouldn't be here.
0: Yeah, well, you wouldn't even have known where to start without my help.
1: Oh, I'm at the top. Here, give me your hand.
0: Oh, thanks.
1: Sure. Hey, I could have done this by myself.
0: Oh, yeah? Is that why you begged me to come with you and help you? I found the tree and the mine entrance.
1: Yeah, well, I would have figured it out eventually. You didn't even want to come with me.
0: Well, I guess it's good you talked me into it, because you wouldn't be anywhere right now.
1: Oh, yeah? Well, if I'd known you were going to get so greedy, I wouldn't have talked you into it.
0: Oh, I'm greedy?
1: Yeah?
0: I'm greedy?
1: Oh, well, I'm glad you admit it.
0: I wasn't admitting it.
1: Shh.
0: What?
1: Did you hear that?
0: Hear what?
1: Like a hissing sound.
0: Huh?
1: You don't hiss, do you?
0: No. Do you?
1: No.
0: Huh. There it is again!
1: What is that?
0: Shine your light to the left.
1: It's a
0: snake!
1: Big snake. Boy.
2: While searching an abandoned mine shaft for a buried treasure, Liz and Maury made a very different and more dangerous discovery.
1: Do you think that snake could eat us both whole?
0: I sure hope not.
1: Oh, man.
0: Maybe if we stand really still, it won't see us.
1: Maury, what? I'm shining a flashlight in its eyes.
0: Oh, yeah.
1: I'm pretty sure it knows we're here. Oh, and it's getting closer. What do we do?
0: I have an idea.
1: Okay, what?
0: You see that wooden crossbeam above the snake's head?
1: Yeah?
0: Well, the board holding it up looks like it's about to fall.
1: Okay.
0: If we could just hit it hard enough, I'm sure it would let go.
1: Okay, two problems.
0: What?
1: One, we have to get close to the snake to hit the board.
0: Yeah.
1: Two, if the tunnel collapses, we're stuck down here.
0: No, wait. I think it'll work.
1: What?
0: There's a rock by your foot that one of us can throw at the board.
1: Oh, yeah.
0: And if you shine your flashlight to our right, you'll see there's another tunnel.
1: Oh, I don't know about this, Maury.
0: Hey, if you got a better plan, please, I'm all ears.
1: Okay. So who's going to make the throw?
0: I will.
1: Are you crazy? Huh? I've seen you throw.
0: All right, then you do it.
1: Well, I'm not sure I can.
0: Well, one of us has to do it.
1: All right, I'll do it. Here, take the flashlight. I'm going for the rock.
0: Slowly.
1: Yeah, I got it.
0: Good.
1: Here, are you ready?
0: I think so.
1: That's not good enough, because if I miss, we're going to have to move awfully fast.
0: All right.
1: Are you ready?
0: Okay, I'm ready.
1: Here's the wind-up, and the pitch. Ah!
0: You hit it!
1: There she goes!
0: Yay!
1: Run, Maury, run! Oh, there's a ladder!
0: Go up!
1: Can stay stick?
0: I don't want to stay around and find out!
1: Ow! Okay, all right. I don't think he's following us. I think we should be okay up here for a minute at least.
0: Yeah, but where do we go from here?
1: I don't know.
0: Shine your light up ahead.
1: Okay.
0: Oh, look!
1: That's it! Maury, we found it!
0: The treasure chest!
1: Come on, let's check it out.
0: All right. Oh, man, there's a big padlock on it.
1: Oh, man.
0: I don't suppose you have the key.
1: I didn't even know there was a key. Wow, it's heavy. This thing must be full.
0: Yeah, what I wonder?
1: Oh, gold. or silver.
0: Yeah. It's not real big, but if both of us carry it, we could definitely get it out of here.
1: Okay, then let's do it.
0: Only
1: what?
0: Well, how? I mean, even if we could go back down the way we came, we went up and down ladders.
1: And got carried away in that underground river.
0: And there is that big snake that way.
1: Yeah. You know, I think I vote against that plan.
0: Now, me too. And it looks like the tunnel ends over that way.
1: Yeah, there's nothing but a big pile of wood.
0: Oh, I'm not seeing another way out.
1: I hate to say this, but I think we're trapped.
0: Oh.
2: For the next hour or so, Liz paced back and forth in the mine tunnel. Maury sat on the treasure chest and did some calculating, drawing some lines in the dirt every now and then. Neither said a word until Liz finally stopped and turned to Maury.
1: Maury, I just want you to know.
0: Yeah?
1: If you make it out of here and I don't, I want you to keep the treasure.
0: Aw. Well, I was planning on it anyway, but I can't believe that's what you're still thinking about.
1: Well, why? What are you thinking about?
0: How we're gonna get out of here?
1: Is that what all the drawing's about?
0: Yeah, I'm trying to make a map of the distance we fell, and the distance the river washed us, and the steps we climbed up before and after we saw the snake.
1: And what if you figured out?
0: Well, I'm not positive, you understand, but if my calculations are correct...
1: Yeah?
0: The exit should be right on the other side of that pile of wood.
1: Seriously?
0: Yeah.
1: You wouldn't joke with me about this, would you?
0: Have you ever known me to joke?
1: Good point.
0: Oh, but there's that big pile of wood to get through.
1: Hey, the treasure won't do me any good if I'm stuck down here for the rest of my life.
0: True.
1: Let's get busy.
0: All right.
2: Liz and Maury worked as a team, lifting heavy boards and repositioning them so the tunnel wouldn't collapse again. Before long, they were through, and a welcome sight greeted them.
0: Oh, got it.
1: Oh, the sky! I see the sky!
0: It never looked so good.
1: And just to show you that I am not a bad guy, Maury, we are going to take this right to Grandpa Noli's house and divide it up there.
0: Oh, good.
2: Liz and Maury hauled the treasure chest outside and over to Grandpa Anoli's house.
3: What in the world have you two been doing?
1: Hey, Grandpa.
3: You look like you've been up to your necks in mud.
1: Oh, we've been over our heads in mud.
0: Oh, yeah.
1: But we found it, Grandpa Anoli. We found it.
3: You found what?
0: The old buried treasure.
1: Yeah.
3: What old buried treasure?
1: The one on the map from your attic.
3: The one I told you not to give a second thought?
1: Yeah.
0: Yep, we brought it back up, Grandpa.
3: So I see. I sure would like to know why you went to all the trouble after I told you not to.
1: Well, you never really said no.
0: Yeah.
3: I guess I'd hope that you wouldn't do something I'd suggested you not give another thought. So I'll ask you again. Why did you go to all that trouble?
1: Because it's a treasure.
0: Yeah.
1: We want to be rich and famous.
0: You think what's inside is very valuable?
1: Yeah.
3: Oh, it was very valuable when it was put down there.
1: I'm sure it's worth even more today.
0: Yeah, how can we get it open?
3: Stand aside. I'll hit it with my shovel.
1: All right, stand back, Maury.
0: Okay.
1: Okay, Grandpa, go for it.
0: Wow, that sure was easy.
1: Yeah.
3: Well, that company always made cheese ball locks. Couldn't keep out an ant. Okay, open her up.
1: Oh, come on, Maury. Oh, wow.
0: Oh.
1: The white stones. Are those diamonds?
0: Really?
3: Nope.
0: What are they?
3: Taste one.
1: Really?
3: Yeah. Just a little lick.
0: Okay.
1: Ugh. Oh, it's salty.
3: It's not just salty, Liz. It is salt.
0: A whole chest of salt?
1: Wait, I thought you said it was valuable.
3: It was valuable.
0: Salt?
1: Salt?
3: In the old days, before we had refrigerators in our houses, folks used to use salt to keep meat fresh for longer periods of time.
1: Oh.
3: It was very valuable and important.
0: You know, I think I remember reading about that somewhere.
3: Mm-hmm.
1: Okay, well, whatever.
3: I have to say, I'm very disappointed in you, Liz.
1: Well, why?
3: Well, you disobeyed me. You took something that didn't belong to you and risked life and limb to bring back a box of salt.
1: But, Grandpa...
3: No buts. I told you not to worry about that treasure map, Liz, but you couldn't resist.
1: Well...
3: You both could have been seriously hurt or even killed.
1: Yeah, we know.
3: And there's a big snake down there.
1: We know.
3: You have to be more careful, Liz. You can't give in to temptation like this.
1: Temptation?
3: Of course. We're not only tempted to sin, we're also tempted to do things that are just plain not wise. That's why Jesus says we need to watch and pray that we won't enter into temptation.
1: I guess I blew it, huh?
3: Well, at least you're safe now. Tell you what, let's call your mother's and see if you can stay here for dinner.
1: Oh, cool.
3: I was about to make some steak.
1: Oh, excellent.
3: How do you like yours?
1: Medium rare, please.
3: Uh-huh.
0: Extra salty.
1: Maury, did you just make a joke?
2: In our lives, we will all face temptation, no doubt about it. Sometimes we'll be tempted to do things that are sinful. And sometimes we'll be tempted to do things that are just not a good idea. Jesus warns in Matthew 26, verse 41, to watch and pray so that you will not fall into temptation. There's nothing we can't bring to God in prayer. He knows the things that tempt us, and He's always willing to help when we ask. Watch and pray today.
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0: This is KAKN Naknek, KAKD Dillingham, KIGI Agiagic, K275AW Manicotec, K280FE Igigic, the voice of Bristol Bay.
1: With SRN News, I'm Mary Rose. President Trump says the United States must lead the next technological revolution. John Scott reporting.
2: In a major announcement, the president is creating a new AI force and plans to appoint an artificial intelligence czar to oversee the effort. The goal, according to the president, is to protect America's leadership in AI while making sure the industry does not engage in harmful or illegal practices. Mr. Trump also emphasized the national security implications of artificial intelligence. China and other countries are aggressively developing their own AI capabilities, and the president said the United States is currently ahead of the competition. He intends to keep it that way. John Scott reports.
1: Vice President J.D. Vance traveled to Iowa for the second time this year to campaign for Republican majorities in Congress and the governor's mansion. He told the crowd, Zach Lane, Iowa's Republican candidate for governor, he is a man of integrity.
3: One of the reasons I love this candidate, one of the reasons I love him as a governor for your state, is that he's not a politician. He doesn't talk like a politician. And unlike people who have spent their entire life in politics, when he opens up his mouth, he's saying something interesting. He's not plotting constantly on how to get into the next bigger and higher office. He is a man of conviction, and he's a man who cannot be bought or told by anyone what to do.
1: Vance is the headliner Friday at a midterm rally in Council Bluffs on the western edge of the once Republican stronghold state, which has found itself with a competitive races for the Senate and the governor's mansion this year. And forecasters say heavy rain is likely across much of the U.S. as summer winds down. This is SRN News. Some Democrats are abandoning their transgender allies. Correspondent Michael Harrington reports.
4: With the midterm elections looming and polls showing that Americans do not want to see males competing against females in sports, a growing number of Democratic candidates are flip-flopping. Perhaps the most prominent is James Tallarico, who is in a close race with Republican Ken Paxton for one of Texas' two U.S. Senate seats. He told Fox News that he now opposes men in women's sports, quote, if it endangers safety or fairness. Michael Harrington reporting.
1: The Iranian people are being honored for their resistance to the country's Islamic government. Germany's Friedrich Naumann Foundation for Freedom will present its Freedom Prize on November 7th in Frankfurt. The foundation says the award recognizes the courage of hundreds of thousands of Iranians who have risked their lives in the fight for freedom. This is SRN News. Iran says it has struck an oil tanker trying to transit the Strait of Hormuz.
5: Iran says it struck a Togo flagged oil tanker, the Trend, for what it calls an illegal attempt to pass through the Strait of Hormuz, the state broadcaster reports, citing the Revolutionary Guard Corps. The AP could not immediately confirm the report. The United Kingdom Maritime Trade Operations Group had reported a ship security alert 16 nautical miles northeast of Kasab, Oman, which lies on the other side of the strait. The crew, it says, are safe and no environmental impact happened. It was not clear, however, whether the UK MTO report was actually describing the attack that Iran claimed. I'm Charles Diletesma.
1: Several major news outlets banned by President Trump no longer have access to the White House. MS Now was the first to confirm badges carried by its journalist didn't work when they tried to enter the White House today. More details at srnnews.com.
6: Hello, Bristol Bay. My name is Maggie Johnson. It's time to take a look at the weather forecast from the King Salmon, Dillingham, and Anchorage airports. From King Salmon, today will be cloudy. There will be a slight chance of a rain shower. The high will be near 55. Winds will be north to northeast at 10 to 15 miles an hour. Tonight will be cloudy with occasional rain showers. The low will be 42. Winds will be north at 10 to 15 miles an hour. The chance of rain is 50%. From the Dillingham airport, today mostly cloudy. There will be a slight chance of a rain shower. The high will be 54. Winds will be north to northeast at 10 to 15 miles an hour. Tonight will be cloudy. There will be a slight chance of a rain shower. The low will be 42. Winds will be north to northwest at 5 to 10 miles an hour. From the Ted Stevens International Airport in Anchorage, today there will be considerable cloudiness. There will be occasional rain showers in the afternoon. The high will be 53, winds will be northeast at 5 to 10 miles an hour. The chance of rain is 40%. Tonight there will be overcast skies. There will be a slight chance of a rain shower. The low will be 43, winds will be north at 5 to 10 miles an hour. 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
11: Howdy. And welcome to Wildwood. It started a couple years back, and she's kept it going ever since. Today, like so many times before, Stacy is taking another basket of cookies to the newest arrival to town. She's met some interesting folk, made some wonderful new friends, and while doing this act of kindness, even had some bitter disappointments. But never has she experienced anything like the adventure she began the day she delivered a cookie basket to Alma.
12: Hey, Sunny.
13: Hey, Stacy. Another basket?
12: Yeah. I'm looking for, Alma Zavata.
13: Alma? Are those all the cookies you brought?
12: Yeah, it's what I always...
13: Never mind. She's back in room 137.
12: Thanks, Sunny.
11: As Stacy got near the entrance of room 137, she could tell Alma was, well, one of a kind. Stacy paused just outside of the open door and then smelled the strong odor of mothballs. As she stepped inside, she saw that this little one-room apartment was just about filled up with, well, Alma. She was a water buffalo, and as such, she was huge. Alma was squished into the biggest wheelchair Stacy had ever seen. Even so, it could barely stand the strain.
12: Excuse me?
14: Hola, niña.
12: Yes, my name is Stacy.
14: Stacy. Did you bring me a gift?
12: Well, yes, I did. It's a basket of cookies.
14: We are fast becoming good friends, you and I. Let's see what you've got there. I'm Mama Sabata.
12: Yes, I know. Mm. I would just like to welcome you to Wildwood.
14: You bake wonderful cookies, Stacy.
12: Thank you.
14: That was rico, muy rico. Now, tell me about yourself, mijita.
12: Mijita?
14: It means little one.
12: Oh, well, I'm in the third grade.
14: Any brothers or sisters?
12: Well, soon. My mom's gonna have a cub in a couple months.
14: Wonderful. And what do you think of this new little addition to your family?
12: It's good. It'll be fun. That is a beautiful blanket.
14: Gracias. It is an Afghan, and I made it years ago.
12: You made it?
14: Mm-hmm. See, I knit. Have you ever knitted?
12: I started knitting a pot holder once with my mom. It wasn't quite square. I never finished it.
14: So, you are not looking forward to being a big sister?
12: No. Yes, it's fine. It'll be great, really. How did you know that?
14: Truth is a powerful thing. Often it speaks even when you don't want it to.
12: Okay, truth speaks. I don't get that at all.
14: Hi, Stacy.
11: Well, at the same time across town, the rest of the club was heading around to the back of the hotel. There had been some construction down there lately, and the workers left a good-sized pile of, well, most folks would say junk. But if you're in the third grade and always looking for adventure, you'd see it as nothing less than a treasure.
15: Oh, yeah. Ned, this is it.
16: Oh, yeah, it says fun to me.
17: The possibilities are big, huge, and enormous.
18: Maybe we should sweep up a little bit.
15: Marsha!
18: CJ, a pile of scraps like this says Army Bunker.
15: Army Bunker is good.
17: You guys, we always make an Army Bunker. Let's do something else.
19: I'm with Goose. Let's do a candy store.
17: Oh, I love candy. Everyone loves candy. Who doesn't love candy? Wow, Marsha, let's make a candy store.
18: Oh, brother.
20: Quick. Get in here.
17: What was that?
19: Someone is under the junk pile.
18: Who's under the junk pile?
20: Quick, before they attack. Get in here, all of you.
18: Who are you?
20: Newton, Sergeant Newton. They could attack at any moment. Hurry.
15: Well, I don't want to be attacked. I'm going in.
20: Watch your head.
17: We don't know him. I bet we will soon. I'm going in.
18: Wow. He's got a lot of work down there. Oh, here I come!
15: Very nice.
20: I wanted to really fix it up, but since I only have a nickel, I decided to go with earth tones. You like it?
15: Earth tones.
18: So, how long have you been working on this?
20: Most of the day yesterday. My name's Newton.
15: I'm CJ. This is Ned.
18: Hi.
15: And Goose.
17: Nice to meet you, Newton.
15: And Marsha is... Are you coming down?
19: There could be spiders down there. I'll keep a lookout.
17: What brings you to Wildwood, Newton?
20: My dad is an engineer. He got a job in the Far East. We're from a little town in the plains. You've never heard of it.
19: How long are you here?
20: Till tomorrow night. Make sure you keep a sharp eye out. They are very sneaky.
15: So, who's attacking?
20: Who's attacking? Well, that would be the fierce and...
15: Sneaky?
20: Yes, the fierce and sneaky ones.
15: But what are they called?
20: What is the attacking army called? Well, you should know that, Sergeant CJ.
15: Well, I do.
20: Well, we have no time to waste here. What are they called?
15: The Antarcticians.
20: Of course, the Antarcticians.
17: The Antarcticians. The Antarcticians.
15: The Antarcticians from Antarctic.
20: Where else would the fierce and sneaky Antarcticians be from, I ask?
18: It's awfully stuffy down here. I'm going up and help Marsha.
21: Newton, lunchtime.
20: That's my dad. I gotta go in. See you guys back here later?
18: No, I think we're gonna go.
15: You bet. See you after lunch.
22: How does truth speak exactly?
14: It is a very powerful thing. So, your parents are very busy preparing for the new little one. They have forgotten about you.
22: No, not really. They're just excited about, you know, having a cub. You ask a lot of questions.
14: I suppose I do. A very long time ago, I was a teacher. I think it is a habit I picked up. So, your parents, they are distracted.
22: Yes, that's what they are. They're distracted.
14: Oh, how very thoughtless of them.
22: Well, not really.
14: Were they as excited when you were on the way?
22: Well, yeah. Mom knitted a bunch of stuff for me.
14: So, this is not such a bad thing, then. Parents being excited about a new birth?
22: No, they're just excited and distracted. It'd be bad if they weren't. It's okay.
14: Oh, I am glad to hear that.
22: You just did something.
14: Okay.
22: I just defended my parents for having another cub.
14: See, mijita, the truth that you didn't want to come out, it came out. Isn't it wonderful?
22: But you are tricky.
14: Ha ha, it could be true.
22: I think I like you.
14: That is the best news I have heard in a long time. I like you too. I must go now, but please come back. We will get to know each other better. We will knit something together for your new addition. And we will talk of truth.
22: When can I come back?
14: Mañana. Tomorrow.
22: Good. I'll see you mañana. Bye, Alma.
14: Bye, Stacy.
11: Well, CJ and Newton hit it right off. They played all afternoon, and the next day being Saturday, they even got together again in the morning. The two of them were just leaving the general store, heading back to the junk pile, when it began.
20: Well, I wish this ship didn't sail tonight.
22: I know. Me too.
20: Here, I bought us a treat.
22: Oh, I love root beer. I didn't see you buy these.
20: I wanted to surprise you. Not sure how we're going to get them open.
22: Here, I got a pocket knife with a bottle opener.
20: Nice knife.
22: Thanks.
20: One, two,
22: three!
20: I think someone on my nose.
22: Here's a handkerchief.
20: I got one, thanks.
22: You dropped your nickel.
20: Got it, thanks.
22: How did you pay for the root beer?
20: What do you mean?
22: Well, you only had a nickel, and you still have it.
20: Look, I just wanted to get us a treat.
22: You stole these from Mr. Crawford!
0: Hi, I'm Ryan from New York. My favorite Paws and Tails character is CJ because he is adventurous. 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
14: Muy bien, mijita. You are doing very well.
22: Yeah, if I keep knitting at this pace, I'll have a pot holder next spring.
14: Patience, Stacy. Just keep count. Knit one, purl two. Knit one, purl two. It will be done in time.
22: Knit one, purl two.
14: Most good things require patience. But we are not going to talk about patience today. Today, we talk about truth.
22: I thought we were knitting.
14: Today, it is about truth. Knitting will help us with truth. It helps when you are learning a spiritual thing to learn a physical thing at the same time. That is why we knit.
22: How is truth spiritual?
14: Because truth is from God. It is a wonderful thing that He has given us.
22: Okay.
14: God gave us truth for many reasons, but one of them is for our protection. Truth is like the handrail of a flight of stairs. It tells you, on this side is safe, the other side is not. What do you think of truth, Stacy?
22: What do I think of it?
14: Mm-hmm.
22: I'm for it. I like it.
14: You like truth?
22: I do. I like it a lot.
14: Oh, that is very, very bad.
22: How can that be bad?
14: If you don't love truth, you might as well hate it.
22: Why?
14: I ask the questions here. Why? Why is it as bad to like the truth as it is to hate it?
22: I don't know.
14: How would you act if you loved truth? If you thought it was a wonderful gift from God?
22: Well, I guess I wouldn't lie.
14: Good, good.
22: I guess I wouldn't want others to lie to me.
14: Of course not. Deception is the opposite of truth. And deception brings disaster and destruction.
22: Noon, you stole! I drank half of a stolen root beer!
20: Relax. No one will ever know they're gone. There was a whole barrel full. They'll never be missed. I took them so we could cool off. I did it for you.
22: Mr. Crawford is a friend of mine.
20: Okay, I'm sorry. I've never done anything like this before. I just saw them there, and I wanted to do a good thing for my new buddy.
22: We need to go back and tell him. Pay him back. We gotta make this right.
20: What? Are you nuts? Then I'll get in trouble. I won't be able to play anymore today, and my ship is leaving tonight. Who's that gonna help?
23: Hey there, guys!
22: What?
23: Relax, CJ, it's just us.
20: Yeah, CJ, just relax.
24: What's wrong with you?
22: Nothing.
20: Nothing, he's fine.
23: CJ, you gotta finish that root beer?
22: No.
23: Can I have it?
22: No! What are you guys up to?
23: I wanna play candy store.
25: Me too. No more army bunker stuff.
24: Oh, brother.
20: I was thinking about that.
23: You were?
24: You were?
20: Yeah. I thought that if my new friends wanted to play candy store, we would need some candy.
15: Candy? How did you get a bag of candy? Newton, come over here.
25: What's the matter, CJ?
15: I just need a minute here.
20: CJ, relax. It's no big deal.
15: No big deal? You stole root beer. You told me that was all you took. Now you pull out a whole bag of candy. You stole and you lied.
20: Look, I only lied to you because it was already done. I couldn't undo it. And I knew you'd flip out if you knew.
15: Well, you were right.
20: That's why I couldn't tell you. Look, it's no big deal. It's done. It's over. I wanted to share a root beer with my pal, and I wanted my new friends to enjoy some candy. That's all. Why can't you just accept a gift from a friend and enjoy it with me?
18: Hey, guys, come on. Let's get started. We're gonna make a candy store.
25: Maybe we could sell other stuff, too. Oh, yeah, we could, bundle up these scraps of wood. Hey, what if we sold candy and firewood?
1: I know how to make sachets from flower petals.
18: Huh. I was just telling my mom the other day, I wish I could go just to one place to get a jawbreaker, some kindling, and a really good sachet.
1: Ha ha.
20: Look at him. Don't ruin everything. Let's just go and have fun on my last day in Wildwood.
15: No more lies.
20: None. I'm done. Let's go.
15: All right. But this is the end of it.
13: Hey there, CJ.
15: Oh, hi, Mr. Crawford.
13: How are you kids doing?
25: Good, Mr. Crawford.
18: We're building a candy store.
13: I
25: know. Wanna buy a jawbreaker?
13: Well, that's just the thing I was coming to ask you about. Seems I'm missing some things from the store. A bunch of jawbreakers. Wanted to ask you if you knew anything about it. Newton, you know anything about it?
20: No, sir. CJ brought these jawbreakers from home. Said he's had them for some time.
13: Ah, is that so, CJ?
15: Well, I brought them from home. I had them for a while.
3: Hello, my name's Isaiah, and I'm 5 years old. I like to listen to Poison Tales, and you will too. Tune in today.
4: Hello, lovely listeners. 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
18: Tiffany, that is not true.
4: Ned, what are you talking about?
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4: Wait. We have no Tiffany t-shirt.
18: Oh, boy. Here it comes. Bye, everybody.
4: You all will rue the day.
22: So, how do I know what is truth? Does everybody just know?
14: Stacy. We are kindred spirits, you and I. Good question. No. People do not agree on what truth is. Some just make it up and do whatever they want. Then they hurt themselves and do harm to others. God is the source of truth, mijita. How can we discover what God says is truth?
22: That would have to be the Bible.
14: Of course it is. We must begin to love the things that God loves, to hate the things that God hates. The Bible tells us what these things are. That is one of the reasons King David loved God's laws. It kept him safe. It also gave him wisdom and comfort and freedom. Psalm 119 is mostly about how much David loves God's laws, ordinances, and testimonies. God's laws are truth, truth that will never change. That is a great comfort to me.
22: It just seems kind of weird to love laws and rules. It seems like you would have more freedom if you didn't follow laws and rules.
14: Excelente! Good thought. That would be true, though, if all you wanted was freedom from rules. But that is a small kind of freedom. You have the freedom to knit differently than I taught you. Go ahead.
22: Go ahead and what?
14: Make up your own kind of knitting.
22: I don't want to.
14: Why not? You have the freedom.
22: Because it'll look like the last potholder I made. It'll be a disaster.
14: So, what other kind of freedom? What better kind of freedom is there to have, Stacy?
22: I suppose freedom from doing bad things.
14: Oh, muy bien. Very good. If you do not love truth, you will give it up when you are tempted or when times get tough, and you will find yourself trapped. Do not like truth, Stacy. Love it. Love God's laws.
22: I will.
14: I need to rest now, but come back soon, Stacy. We will meet, and we will talk about grace.
22: I will. Thanks, Alma.
14: Oh, hug me, hug me. Come here and hug me.
11: Well, back at the junk pile, CJ was so confused and scared, he could hardly think straight.
13: So you brought the jawbreakers from home, did you?
20: Sure, that's what he said.
13: Son, I'm not asking you. CJ, stop and take a breath. Think about what happened. Help me to find out the truth here.
11: Well, CJ first felt scared and angry that Mr. Crawford was putting pressure on him. Then he thought back and he remembered that Newton had lied and stolen. And he remembered that Newton had made him feel guilty for being upset about it. Then he got angry.
20: No, I didn't.
5: CJ?
20: Newton, be quiet. No, I didn't bring him from home. Newton stole them from your store.
5: I thought we were friends.
6: Newton, dinner's ready.
20: I gotta go.
13: Oh, hold on there, son. Is that your father?
20: Yeah.
13: You Newton's father?
6: I certainly am. Cyrus Hayes. Call me Cyrus.
13: Cyrus, I'm Mr. Croft. I own the general store.
6: Nice to meet you.
13: Seems your son stole from my store this afternoon.
6: What? Newton, is this true?
20: It was just some candy.
22: And 2 root beers.
13: You don't say.
6: This is very unusual. Son, what were you thinking?
20: I don't know. Sorry.
6: Mr. Crawford, I am shocked and ashamed. We will pay you back double what he took. What would that be, 50 cents?
13: Newton, there's a pocket knife missing too. Expensive. Did you take it?
20: All right. Have your stupid knife back.
6: Newton, I can't believe this. Mr. Crawford, how much is it worth?
13: $1.
6: Looks like I owe you $2.50. That's a lot of money.
20: Sorry.
6: I tell you what. We'll come over to your store first thing in the morning and pay you back.
13: That'd be just fine.
6: Newton, you come with me. We need to have a very serious discussion together.
22: Mr. Crawford?
13: What is it, son?
22: They won't come to your store in the morning.
13: Won't they?
22: They're leaving on the ship tonight. He lied to you.
13: Huh. You don't say.
22: I'm so sorry. I got all confused.
13: That's the very nature of lies. Love truth, CJ. Hold it dear to your heart. Even fight for it if you have to. If you don't, well, we just saw what can happen if you don't.
22: I will, Mr. Crawford. I really will.

when you stand on the truth, you're standing on the solid rock, Suprema. Then you cannot be moved, and you'll have a better life, la vida buena. God will say bravo, fantástico, because he is for us. So mijitos and mijitas, join me and repeat on this chorus. In a new key, of course.

0: 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The song, La Verdad Is From God, was written by Sandy Howell and Shelley Spady. 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
1: Today, a visitor comes to the pond.
3: Meow.
1: And captivates the creatures at the pond.
3: I do what I want, when I want.
4: Like royalty?
3: You could say that.
5: Sounds more like you're freeloading to me.
1: Later, Methuselah tells the story of Noah from an alligator's point of view.
6: My job is to gather reptiles two by two.
7: You got reptiles, eh?
6: I asked for cute furry creatures, but ended up with slimy sarcastic ones.
1: All that and much, much more coming right up on The Pond.

0: pond creatures are very unique.
1: Boy, you can say that again.
0: Tony the frog, for instance, is green.
1: I'm not just green.
0: Tony is also kind of bumpy.
1: Hey, I'm more than green and bumpy.
0: And slimy.
1: That's better.
0: Bill the duck is covered in feathers.
2: Of course, I'm a bird.
0: But unlike most birds, Bill wears glasses.
2: I'm a bird with special needs.
0: The pond also has a turtle named Floyd.
3: I couldn't have said it better myself.
0: This special pond, where today's story takes place, also has a wise old alligator named Methuselah.
4: I've been around a long time.
0: And these creatures, along with many others at the pond, have managed to get along quite nicely.
3: We're like brothers, you know.
0: But one day,
1: a
0: different kind of creature visited the pond.
5: Meow.
0: It was Cinnamon, a cat, but not just any cat.
5: Hi, I'm Cinnamon.
3: I'm Floyd. Would you like a drink from our pond?
5: I don't think so. I get my water from a dish.
0: You see, Cinnamon lives with people.
5: A stainless steel dish. And my water comes through a purifier.
3: Wow, you must be pretty special.
5: I am. I'm domesticated.
3: That's impressive. What's it mean?
1: It means she doesn't work for her food.
3: Cinnamon, that's my friend Tony.
5: Hi, Tony.
1: Hey.
5: Floyd, domesticated means I live in a house with humans. It means someone takes care of my every need. I do what I want, when I want.
3: Like royalty?
5: You could say that.
1: Sounds more like you're freeloading to me.
5: I certainly am not freeloading. I was chosen from a litter of 8 kittens from one of the finest breeds in the state.
3: Did you just say litter?
1: That's just what they call lots of kittens who are born to the same mother.
3: Oh, it sounded kind of funny.
5: Look, I haven't much time to spend chatting with you wild creatures.
1: Wild?
5: I just wanted to see what Caroline was so excited about. Now I see it's just a child's amusement with the unsophisticated.
1: Wait a minute. You're Caroline's cat?
5: Caroline is my human.
1: She's a wonderful little girl.
5: She's not bad.
1: And she chose you?
5: Out of all the cats in the world, can you blame her?
3: Not at all.
5: I'm

society, that's me. Growling with the peasants, I'd never stoop that low. This silly pond's amusing, but you must be confusing, moi.

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Find dinnerware, very rare. 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

0: None of you have a license. 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Ciao. Have a good day, gentlemen. Perhaps I'll come by again sometime.
1: Wow, royalty.
2: She's royalty, and I'm a reindeer.
1: Oh, yeah?
2: Yeah.
1: Let's see you fly.
2: No, I don't mean, oh, yeah, I'm a reindeer. I mean, oh, yeah, she's not royalty.
3: Unable to agree whether or not Cinnamon was royalty, Tony and Floyd decided to ask the others. No.
4: Of course not.
1: I told you.
2: You told me?
1: I certainly did.
2: You told me what?
1: I told you she was royalty.
2: And
1: I certainly did.
2: You told me what?
1: I told...

0: Cousin was taken in by a family who found him in a nearby pond. He lived indoors. He told me about it one day. It's incredible what they have. People are very, very blessed. And their pets live quite well.
1: A domesticated duck, huh?
0: That's right.
2: So, in a way, Cinnamon really is royalty.
3: I wouldn't go that far.
0: She's pampered day and night. Does what she wants, when she wants. Sounds like royalty to me.
1: Look, I'll believe it when she comes to the pond riding on a handcrafted solid gold wagon carried by four buff dudes.
4: And while she did not return to the pond riding on a handcrafted solid gold wagon carried by four buff dudes, Cinnamon did return.
5: So, you're an alligator.
3: Pleased to meet you.
5: How do you clean your back?
3: My what?
5: Your back. How do you clean it?
3: Why do you ask?
5: Well, your arms are too short to help you out very much. As a cat, I keep very clean.
3: I swim a lot.
5: How does that help?
3: I'm in the water all day long.
5: You call this water?
0: We keep this water very clean.
5: And who are you?
0: I'm Bill.
5: A goose?
0: I'm a duck.
5: Same thing. Look, I'm trying to relate to you guys because Caroline likes you so much.
0: A goose and a duck are not the same thing.
5: I just wanted to meet the common animals of the jungle.
4: And just as quickly as she came,
5: ta-ta.
4: Cinnamon left.
0: A goose has a more tapered beak.
3: She didn't mean anything by it.
0: And we have better down.
3: Let it go, Bill.
0: Sure, they're in more pillows, but they're bigger. There's just more down to use, just not as high a quality. That's all I'm saying.
4: The next morning, Bill, Floyd, Methuselah, and Tony did their weekly chores.
0: Tony, could you get the dustpan there?
1: Got you covered.
0: Thanks.
2: Do you think our water is dirty?
3: Our water is fine.
2: But Cinnamon said she would only bathe in sparkling bottled water and would only drink filtered water with a lime twist.
1: We should carbonate the pond.
2: Yeah, then she'd be real impressed.
3: We don't need to carbonate the pond.
0: She sure has it good, doesn't she?
2: I'd say, does she ever do chores?
0: Nope, domesticated animals have everything done for them.
2: I wish I were domesticated.
3: Now stop that.
2: Why? That's the life.
3: There's more to life than getting everything you want.
1: Like what?
3: Learning.
1: What if part of what I want is learning? Then I have that and everything else.
4: It was about then.
2: I smell roses.
4: Cinnamon came by again.
2: Wait a minute. Not roses. Potpourri.
5: Hi, boys.
2: Wait, it's a spice. Salt.
1: Salt isn't a spice you smell.
5: It's me, Floyd. I always smell as fresh as the day is long.
2: 24-hour fresh.
5: That's right.
2: You smell very, very...
5: important?
2: Yeah. Important, yeah.
5: Let me tell you a little secret about me, Floyd.
2: Yeah?
5: I am important.
2: Wow, I won't tell anybody.
5: That's okay. You can tell everybody.
2: I can?
5: Sure.
2: Hey, guys!
1: We heard.
2: You did?
0: Floyd, we're right here, and it wasn't much of a secret.
5: Gentlemen, I best be going now. Ta-ta.
4: And off she went, mysteriously disappearing through the trees.
0: There's something different about that cat.
4: Later that night, however, something unusual happened. As Tony was trying to sleep.
1: Ooh, you gotta be kidding me. If you are kidding me, this isn't funny.
5: Help!
1: Huh? Hang on!
5: Tony, I'm so glad you're home. Frogs wear pajamas?
1: What, these? Hey, my grandmother made these for me. And that wasn't easy, because she had 80,000 grandchildren.
5: Tony, I'm in trouble. I locked myself out of the house, and the family is gone for the weekend. I don't know what to do.
1: You've got fur. You'll survive.
5: But I have no food.
1: Food? There's food everywhere.
5: But I'm domesticated. I eat my food out of cans, and I've been looking, but I can't find the tree that grows the cans. And when I find it, how will I get the can open?
1: All right, calm down. So you won't get domesticated food for a weekend. What do non-domesticated cats eat?
5: I shudder to think.
1: Cinnamon, I'm afraid you can't turn your nose up at the wild animals.

0: Now, for this weekend, you're one of us.
1: How dare you! I'd slap you, except I have very delicate paws.
0: Hey, I just want to help. Look, I have some leftover frog food on the table here. You can have some of that.
1: You don't have a fork?
0: Exactly how domesticated are you?
1: Very.
0: Okay. Let's go back to the house and try to get you in.
2: And so, Tony woke up Bill...
3: What?
2: Methuselah...
4: Huh?
2: And Floyd.
3: Hey, guys!
0: Floyd, you were awake?
3: Of course.
0: It's 3 in the morning.
3: Oh, well, my clock says it's noon.
5: Let me see this. I think this clock is broken. How long has it said noon?
3: Hard to say. How long is it supposed to say noon?
2: And they all went to Caroline's house to see if they could help Cinnamon get back in.
0: There's no way in from the front.
4: No way from down here.
6: And no way from overhead.
3: You know what? I'm kind of tired.
0: You see a way into the house, Floyd?
3: Yeah, the back door, but it's locked.
2: So, after looking and shaking and pushing and turning, they finally gave up right around sunrise.
4: I'm sorry, Cinnamon. You're kind of stuck outside for a while.
1: I can't do it. I can't survive in the wild.
3: You can't? Well, if you can't, then I can't either.
0: You both can. Floyd, you've been doing it your whole life.
3: I have? I thought it was just one long day.
5: Floyd, let me guess. Your calendar is also stuck on one day.
3: You know, I've been wondering if that was supposed to change. There's all kinds of pictures in there.
2: That weekend, Cinnamon stayed with the creatures at the pond, eating what they eat,
1: Icky.
2: Swimming where they swim,
1: ooh.
2: And sleeping where they sleep.
1: Yuck. Yuck. Yuck!
2: And she learned that even though she lives a different life than they do, she's really no better at all. And then she said something she's never said to an undomesticated animal before.
1: You guys have been great. Thank you very much.
2: Go to lifeatthepond.com to find out about the pond videos.
7: This may be serious.
8: I see your lips moving, but I don't hear you talking.
9: Does a chicken have lips?

0: It was a cloudy day at the pond.
1: Uh-oh, looks like rain.
0: It was a drizzly day at the pond.
2: Uh-oh, drops are getting bigger.
0: It was a rainy day at the pond.
3: We'd better take cover,
0: said Methuselah the alligator. Tony the frog agreed.
1: I do. I was undecided, but I might as well agree.
0: They quickly scurried beneath a large oak tree, which shielded them from the rain.
2: Okay,
0: said Bill the duck.
2: Now what?
3: This reminds me of a story.
1: That's a great idea. Tell us a story, Methuselah.
4: Yeah,
0: agreed Floyd the turtle.
4: Ooh, tell us about the time you got in the ring with that alligator wrestler with the funny accent.
3: I've never wrestled an alligator wrestler.
4: Oh, you're right. That wasn't you.
1: Someone you know wrestled an alligator wrestler, Floyd?
4: You know what? Maybe it wasn't me either.
1: You're saying it was two other guys in a conversation you weren't even part of?
4: Most likely.
2: You know, we could spend all day unraveling that. How about we hear the story instead?
1: Good idea.
3: It was a story about my great, great, great, great, and then a few generations we lost track of, then back to great, great, great grandfather's cousin, twice removed, once added back. It was before the days of rain.
4: That's a long time ago.
1: You better believe it.
3: Some guy was building this giant boat thing. Called it an ark. His name was Noah. My relative Bob received a knock at the door.
5: Yes? Name's Don Reimer.
6: We're in the middle of dinner. We don't take solicitors during dinner.
5: I'm representing Noah.
6: Noah? The Noah?
5: Yes, sir. I could come back after dinner.
6: No, I'll take a few minutes.
5: Thank you.
6: Noah's one of my favorite humans.
5: He'd be pleased to know that. Look, Bob, I need to discuss a very serious matter with you.
6: Sure, go ahead.
5: It's going to rain for 40 days and 40 nights.
6: Is this a fairy tale?
5: No.
6: A metaphor?
5: No.
6: A lie?
5: No, it's reality. Large drops of water will come down from the sky for 40 days and 40 nights.
6: Well, that'll be great for my garden.
5: You don't understand. This will cause a massive flood.
6: Oh, that'll be terrible on my garden.
5: It will destroy your garden.
6: This is bad news. I should bring the garden inside right away.
5: Bob, I'm not here to tell you this to help your garden. The flood will destroy your house. It will destroy everything on the face of the earth.
6: Is this a fairy tale?
5: No.
6: An exaggeration?
5: No.
6: A crazy dream you had?
5: No, sir. The people on the planet have been very, very bad. God is going to start out fresh.
6: Oh, my.
5: My job is to gather reptiles two by two.
6: You got reptiles, eh?
5: I asked for cute, furry creatures, but ended up with slimy, sarcastic ones.
6: Well, you know, we're pretty good swimmers. I don't know that we'll need the ark.
5: I've been instructed to gather two alligators regardless.
6: Yeah, I don't know if I want to be cooped up in that ark thing for however long this flood lasts.
5: Minimum 150 days.
6: Yikes, that's a long time.
5: I just need two of you. One male, one female.
6: Look, no disrespect to Noah. I just don't think any alligator is going to want to be indoors that long. I'm sorry, Don.
5: What if I can get you a window?
6: Well, tempting, but I'd still rather swim. Bye-bye.
5: And a balcony?
6: Yeah, I like balconies. Can I get a hot tub?
5: Probably not, but I might be able to sneak you some of Noah's wife's matzo ball soup.
6: Now you're talking.
3: And so, Bob was ready to go. Now, Bob was unmarried, so he had to find a female and get married before the rain began. If not, a girl would be assigned to him to marry. It was alligator tradition back then, and he didn't want to take any chances. Some odd alligator girls were out there, if you know what I mean.
4: I don't know what you mean.
3: I mean they were odd.
4: Oh, now it makes sense.
2: So how did he find the right girl?
3: Like I said, things were different back then. He didn't just have to find the right girl.
1: What did he have to do then?
3: He had to find the right father-in-law. And he, the father-in-law, decided if you could marry his daughter.
7: So, you want to marry my daughter?
6: Well, she's on my list, sir.
7: And you want to take her where?
6: A cruise. A long one.
7: I've seen you around, and you seem like a fine young man.
6: Thank you.
7: I'll let you marry my daughter.
6: Well, I'm not certain she's the one. I'm just checking. I was kind of hoping to take my time and...
7: That's odd. Looks like rain is heading our way.
6: Well, in that case, I accept your invitation. Let's get the justice of the peace here and get this show on the road.
7: Not so fast. I'll let you marry my daughter if you can do one thing. Make her laugh.
6: Make her laugh? I've known your daughter for 10 years.
7: Have you ever seen her laugh?
6: Well, no. I never noticed that before.
7: Make her laugh, and you can have her hand in marriage. Boy, that's quite a storm brewing.
3: And so Bob, my relative, had dinner that night with the lovely Maria. He told joke after joke after joke. He ran around with a lampshade on his head and even put on a funny nose and mustache.
1: That didn't work? Man, this girl is tough.
3: Finally, he told his last joke.
6: Okay, I've got one last joke for you.
8: I can't wait.
6: A guy walks into the cafeteria and he sits down next to a horse and says, "Hey, why the long face?"
8: That's very funny.
6: You get it?
8: Yeah, that's one of the funniest jokes I've ever heard.
6: Oh, but it didn't make you laugh.
8: I laughed inside.
6: I didn't hear it.
8: You can't hear inside laughter.
6: Just once, couldn't you laugh on the outside?
8: I don't know. I can't make myself laugh out loud.
3: Suddenly, it made sense why Maria's father wanted her to laugh. There's a saying, laughter is good medicine. Not that she was sick, but Bob knew laughter is just plain good for you. Not the kind where you laugh at someone who's hurting, but the kind where you laugh because life can be funny. He took her to see clowns.
8: Those guys are funny.
6: Yeah, but look at the nose. It honks. Come on. Doesn't that make you want to laugh out loud?
8: Not really.
3: He tried using a feather on her neck and behind her ears.
8: That tickles.
6: Doesn't it want to make you laugh?
8: I am laughing. Inside.
6: Of course.
3: That day, he was walking her home. It was silent as the two headed across an open field. Something, for some reason, made Bob think of a joke. Just to break the silence, he said,
6: "Knock, knock."
8: "Huh?"
6: "I said knock, knock."
8: "Why did you say that?"
6: "Are you kidding me? You've never heard a knock, knock joke?"
8: "No."
6: "Wow. Well, pretend I'm at your door. I'll show you how it works."
8: "Okay."
6: "Knock, knock."
8: "Come in."
6: No. Here's how it works. I say knock, knock, and you say, "Who's there?" I say the name, and you say the name I said, then who, and I do the punchline.
8: Got it. Let's try it again.
6: Knock, knock.
8: "Who's there?"
6: "Boo."
8: "Boo? Who?"
6: "Don't cry. It's only a joke." Hey, you laughed.
8: I like that joke a lot.
6: There are a million knock-knock jokes, and I know most of them.
8: Tell me more.
6: Knock-knock.
8: Who's there?
6: Hutch.
8: Hutch who?
6: Bless you.
3: He must have told her 1,000 knock-knock jokes that day.
6: Knock-knock.
8: Who's there?
6: Interrupting cow.
8: Interrupting cow?
6: Moo.
3: And it wasn't long before they were married. Then the thick rain clouds rolled in, and the two of them headed up the ramp together and into the ark. It was a grand moment in history, and they were there.
1: With a balcony!
3: Well, I never heard any more about the balcony, but I've been told more than once that it was Bob who carried knock-knock jokes to the next generation, making sure the flood didn't wipe them all out.
1: Is that a good thing or a bad thing?
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9: Big Mouth Bass.
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12: Ah!
11: What?
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14: Plenty are the toys they give me.
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11: I throw a wad of paper at a guy's front door and he says, "Thank you very much. 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

0: This is KKNACNIC, KKD Dillingham, KIGI Iggy Ogig, K275AW Manicotic, K280FE Egigig, the voice of Bristol Bay, now streaming online at kkn.org.
1: SRN News, I'm Mary Rose. President Trump says he is banning three media outlets from the White House.
2: President Trump says he is banning CNN, MS Now, and Politico from the White House due to what he called unfavorable coverage, and says more could follow. In a post on Truth Social, he said it was for constant reporting of fake news. It's the administration's latest test of First Amendment protections, and it could upend the traditional five-network TV pool that covers the president. The president has pursued legal action against a variety of media outlets, including the New York Times, the Wall Street Journal, and the BBC. The Associated Press is still involved in the case after he kicked their journalists out of smaller events at the White House in retaliation for not changing the Gulf of Mexico's name. Jennifer King, Washington.
1: It could be another season for the ultra-rich to switch states. California voters about to decide whether billionaires should pay a 5% wealth tax, and two wealthy supporters are facing a simple challenge. Correspondent Richard Boyd reports.
3: Tom Steyer and NVIDIA CEO Jensen Huang both support California's proposed billionaire tax. Wong says he's perfectly fine paying it, potentially more than $7 billion. But critics ask, if they truly believe the tax is necessary, why wait for voters? Nothing prevents them from donating that money to California right now. The proposal may promise redistribution, but it could also drive wealth and innovation out of the state. Richard Boyd reporting.
1: President Trump announced Friday that all 50 states will join in on a program set to provide most favored nation pricing to some drugs within the Medicaid program, bringing the net price of selected drugs down to prices paid in certain other countries. The Trump administration claims that Medicaid will save billions on prescription drug costs as a result of the plan. This is SRN News. The leading cause of death in Scotland is abortion. Correspondent Michael Harrington reports.
4: Last year, about 16,500 people in the country died of cancer. Heart disease took 7,000 and dementia about 6,600. But there were nearly 19,000 abortions in Scotland in 2025, a record high, making abortion the malady most likely to end a life there. Michael Robinson of the Society for the Protection of Unborn Children is calling for the, quote, urgent reassessment of our public health priorities and a renewed commitment to protecting vulnerable lives. Michael Harrington reporting.
1: Court battles tied to Minnesota churches and immigration protests are underscoring deep divisions within faith communities. More than three dozen protesters are seeking dismissal of charges after disrupting a St. Paul worship service. Meanwhile, a Minneapolis church claims that federal agents improperly monitored protest activity on its property. This is SRN News. The Texas Department of Transportation has paused issuing permits for flock cameras and other automated license plate readers along state roads.
5: The decision, directed by Governor Greg Abbott, doesn't affect cameras already installed. The agency confirmed the pause on Thursday. The cameras scan vehicles to compile license plate data, raising privacy concerns. Abbott's late August order blocked state funding for these cameras, leading to hundreds being shut down. City councils and county commissions have also unplugged cameras due to privacy concerns and misuse by law enforcement. Keith Peters reporting.
1: Forecasters say heavy rain is likely across much of the U.S. as summer winds down. A flood threat is in effect through the weekend from the plains to the East Coast. Thunderstorms are expected from Minneapolis to Grand Rapids, where millions will be subject to flash flooding. More details at srnnews.com.
0: Hello, Bristol Bay. My name is Maggie Johnson. It's time to take a look at the weather forecast from the King Salmon, Dillingham, and Anchorage airports. From King Salmon, today will be cloudy. There will be a slight chance of a rain shower. The high will be near 55. Winds will be north to northeast at 10 to 15 miles an hour. Tonight will be cloudy with occasional rain showers. The low will be 42. Winds will be north at 10 to 15 miles an hour. The chance of rain is 50%. From the Dillingham Report, today mostly cloudy. There will be a slight chance of a rain shower. The high will be 54. Winds will be north to northeast at 10 to 15 miles an hour. Tonight will be cloudy. There will be a slight chance of a rain shower. The low will be 42. Winds will be north to northwest at 5 to 10 miles an hour. From the Ted Stevens International Airport in Anchorage, today there will be considerable cloudiness. There will be occasional rain showers in the afternoon. The high will be 53, winds will be northeast at 5 to 10 miles an hour. The chance of rain is 40%. Tonight there will be overcast skies. There will be a slight chance of a rain shower. The low will be 43, winds will be north at 5 to 10 miles an hour. 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
6: My mom and I keep praying for my dad to get saved, but I don't see how it's making any difference in him.
7: Don't quit and don't get discouraged. Instead, trust God to work behind the scenes. Happy Sunday and welcome to Keys for Kids. My name is Zach. If you've been praying for someone to know Jesus, but you don't see much change in their life, there's two things you can do. First, don't give up. Even though it seems like God's not listening, I promise you He is. So keep praying and be patient. You never know what God's doing in their heart. Second, try your best to trust God. He knows the best way to answer your prayer, and He also knows when. 1 Corinthians 3:6 says, I planted the seed in your hearts and Apollos watered it, but it was God who made it grow. Our story for today is entitled, Behind the Scenes. Manuel rushed onto the stage, set some props in place, picked up some others, and rushed back off. He was the head prop person for the play the youth group was putting on at church. When the performance ended, Manuel finished what he had to do and picked up his jacket. He sighed loudly as he walked out of the auditorium and started down the church steps. Pastor Weber stopped him as he was coming up the stairs. "Congratulations on the fine job you did on the play," he said. "But why the big sigh? Are you tired?"
8: "Yeah, I guess so," Manuel said. "Tired and discouraged about some other stuff."
7: "I'm sorry to hear that," said the pastor. "Care to talk about it?" Manuel shrugged, but then he decided to share his problem.
8: "It's my dad," he said. "Mom and I are saved, but Dad isn't. I don't want him to be," Manuel hesitated, "to be lost for all eternity," he finished in a trembling voice.
7: "Mom and I have prayed and prayed for Dad, and I know you and the people here at church have too, but it hasn't done any good. We keep trying to help him understand that Jesus loves him and died for him, but he's still the same."
8: "Wait a minute, Manuel," said Pastor Weber. "How do you know our prayers haven't done any good? How do you know your dad is the same?"
7: Manuel was surprised. "I sure don't see any change," he said.
8: "But you can't see inside his heart, Manuel," Pastor Weber reminded him. "It's a little like the play you just put on. The audience couldn't see all the behind-the-scenes work that took place to make it a success." Manuel remembered all the rehearsals and rushing around to set the stage while the curtain was closed.
7: "God often does a lot of behind-the-scenes work, too," Pastor Weber continued. "Our prayers and our testimony of what Jesus has done for us are part of the unseen things that will bring final results."
8: Manuel nodded. "So we have to keep at it, don't we?"
7: "Yep," Pastor Weber said. "Keep at it and trust God to change your dad's heart."
8: Well, how about you? Are you discouraged because you haven't seen answers to your prayers? Have you told someone about Jesus, but it hasn't seemed to make any difference? Don't quit. You don't know what God has been doing in that person's heart. It could take a very long time for them to come to Jesus, but keep praying and showing them His love, and then trust God with the results. Our key verse is 1 Corinthians 3:6.
6: I planted the seed in your hearts, and Apollos watered it, but it was God who made it grow.
8: And our key thought for Sunday, God is working, so keep praying.
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10: I've been approached by the U.S. Attorney's Office.
11: To harass me.
10: To make you an offer.
12: I've been getting this urgency to really make the most of my time with Monica.
11: I'm going to do it. I'm going to testify.
13: What's wrong?
12: Dad just had what they think is a massive heart attack.
14: Monica, I found Tiffany for you. We got here just as quick.
15: Tiffany, we just lost your dad.
14: The last time I saw your dad, he was talking about you.
12: He was?
14: Mm-hmm. Would you tell him I stopped by? Certainly will. I'm sorry this had to happen.
12: I was planning to ask Carrie to be my wife.
14: Somehow, I think he knew her.

0: delicious.
1: Thank you. Careful, Linda. There's a hot casserole right behind you.
0: Oh, thank you.
1: So you were saying?
0: Yes.
1: Whenever there was a funeral in my aunt's town, everybody would bring food over to the house to share a meal and some memories.
0: So that was your inspiration.
1: Well, I suppose that's true.
2: I mean, he seems so healthy.
3: I guess you never know.
2: I'm sure gonna miss that guy.
0: I'll never forget it. He was kneeling right there by the tree with you, Maya. You know, I don't think I ever told you, but God had prompted me to take a walk that day. I'm so glad I listened.
4: Hey, Dad.
5: Hey, my little girl. All right, you sit up here with me, huh?
4: Okay.
5: Okay. We were talking about Mr. Richter. What a special man he was.
4: I can remember the last thing he said to me.
5: Yeah. Can you share it with us?
4: Well, I went to your office to tell you lunch was almost ready.
6: Hope, you know what?
4: And there was Mr. Richter. He smiled at me.
6: You are a beautiful little girl, both outside and inside.
5: I remember now. You know, I think Hope has a good idea, remembering some of the last things Tom said to all of us.
6: You're a good friend, John. You've always been there for me.
5: Maya, you wanted to say something?
7: I was just thinking. Last week, I was really upset about, well, about some things happening at school. Dad prayed for me. And when he opened his eyes, he looked at me.
6: You have a tender heart for God and for people. It's part of what makes you such a special treasure. Don't let anyone steal that from you.
7: Then he hugged me.
5: Caleb, you look deep in thought.
8: Yeah. The last time I heard Dad was on the phone.
6: There's a lot I want to talk with you about. But we can save that for later when you come.
8: But we never had that talk, and I'll always wonder what he wanted to say.
6: It'll be great to see you again, son.
5: Tiffany.
9: No, I'd rather not. Thank you.
5: It's all right, I understand.
9: No, you don't.
5: If you need to talk through things, Mary and I will be glad to...
9: I'm fine, thank you. Let's just move on.
5: All right, fine.
10: Tom's last words to me were the last words he ever said.
6: Thank you.
10: Just two words.
5: And they sum up beautifully how Tom felt toward God and toward those around him. Two words.
11: Well, you did a wonderful job tonight, Mary.
0: Thank you.
11: Yeah, I think the Richters were very blessed.
0: Oh, I hope so.
11: Mm-hmm. Mary?
0: Hmm?
11: What do you think my last word should be?
0: Hmm. How about, okay, folks, I'm out of here.
11: No, come on. Seriously.
0: I'm sorry. How about, whoops?
11: Mary.
0: I don't know what's gotten into me.
11: No, a little humor does a lot of good in times like this.
0: Well, maybe so.
11: And what we did tonight in the living room reminded me how important our words are.
0: Hmm.
11: In any day, the words we speak may be our last. Huh.
0: What?
11: I was just thinking. I saw Bill Mincer at the funeral.
0: Oh, I didn't see him.
11: Yeah. Yeah, he said something to me. I don't know.
0: What is it?
11: Well, he said, I'm sorry this had to happen.
0: Yes?
11: Well, that's what he said. I'm sorry this had to happen.
0: It's kind of a normal thing to say at a funeral, isn't it?
11: Yeah, maybe. There was something about the look in his eye.
0: Well, I'll let you ponder that. I'm exhausted.
11: Oh, all right.
5: Hey, Mary.
0: Mm-hmm.
5: Now, there's something I've been meaning to tell you.
0: Okay.
5: Whoops.
0: Famous last words.
11: Maybe not so famous.
0: Oh, go to sleep.
12: The
11: right coronary artery supplies the right ventricle of the heart and the inferior portion of the left ventricle. Thomas Richter, left anterior businessman and civic leader in Coleraine, died last night after suffering a heart attack. He was 52. Richter collapsed at a restaurant in Wexford and was taken.
12: Blood is not restored in a timely manner. The lack of oxygen causes this section of heart muscle to be survived
11: by his wife, Monica, son, Caleb, and daughters, Tiffany and Maya. Services will be held at the
12: Atherosclerosis is a gradual process by which plaques of cholesterol collect on the walls of arteries. As these plaques build, they...
1: John?
11: Oh. Oh, I'm sorry, honey.
1: What are you doing?
11: Oh, I'm just going through our medical books. Some newspaper articles, you know, that kind of thing.
1: John, it's 2:30 in the morning.
12: Tom wasn't old, Mary. He was in great health.
1: Or so we thought.
12: I'm sorry, but I need to find some answers. I don't want to bother Monica right now. She's going through enough as it is.
1: Why are you doing this?
12: I can't tell you.
1: What?
12: Because I don't know. I mean, remember I told you what Tom said on Tuesday?
1: He had an urgency to spend more time with Monica.
12: Yeah, an urgency. Almost like God was preparing him. Mary, I've got to check this out because I feel that same kind of urgency.
11: I'm going to be home a little bit late tonight.
13: Again?
11: I'm sorry, honey.
13: You're sure you're doing what God wants you to?
11: Absolutely.
13: I trust you.
11: And I appreciate that. I'm sorry, honey, I've got another call coming in.
13: See you when you get home. Love you.
11: You too. Hello?
13: Mayor, this is Janet Gray from the Coleraine Connection.
11: Oh, hi, Janet.
13: Hi, this will only take a minute.
11: Sure, sure, you go ahead.
13: Well, I'm doing a story on the Peace of Heaven, folks, and I wondered if you could help me.
11: I'll try.
13: I need to ask Justin a few more questions about his work in the IT department there. Is it okay to give him a call?
11: I suppose, as long as it's off the record.
13: No problem.
11: No. History of health problems.
14: They arrived precisely on time. 7:30 on the dot.
11: Arrived 7:30 p.m. If blood flow is not restored to the heart muscle within 20 to 40 minutes, irreversible death of the heart muscle will begin to occur.
12: 20 to 40 minutes? Wait, what was the time of the heart attack?
1: John.
12: Oh. Oh, hi, hi, honey.
1: John, you've been up every night this week. This is not normal.
12: I don't have enough to go to the Attorney General yet, but I think I'm getting close.
1: Wait. You think this was murder?
12: I'm beginning to think that way, all right? Oh. It could be why God has been nudging me to check this out.
1: You're obsessing, John. Something's really out of whack here.
12: You don't understand. I have to do this.
1: You have to.
12: It was one of the last things Tom said to me.
8: You're a good friend, John.
12: I'm not about to stop now.
1: So, you're on a mission for God.
12: Are you mocking me?
1: Oh, I'm sorry, but it's just strange.
12: I know, I know. Like I said, God's given me an urgency to look into this.
1: Well, why don't you talk to Will? Get his input.
12: No, honey, Will's busy, all right?
1: But Will knows you. You've been friends since law school.
12: It really doesn't matter what he tells me. If God is saying to do this, that's what I'm going to do.
1: John, there's God's will, and there's also God's way of doing God's will. Now, I'm not going to get in the way of you doing God's will, but I don't think God expects you to do it all yourself. Honey, bring someone you trust into it, and leave room for God to do his part. You're a good man, John. I'm just worried about you.
12: No. I'll be all right.
1: Good night.
12: Good night. Father God.
11: She's right, isn't she? Yeah, that's the way it usually goes.
12: I know you told me to do this,
11: but I haven't even included you. I've been doing your will my way.
12: Oh, please. Please forgive me. Would you?
15: What would happen if Gilead went off the air?
16: Hey there!
15: I'm Zach, and you're listening to Keys for Kids down Gilead Lane.
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11: Oh, wow.
17: You need to take the day off?
11: Oh, no, no, I'll be fine.
4: Good morning, everybody.
11: Oh, good morning, Hope.
17: I packed your lunch. It's on the counter.
4: Great.
17: Hope, you are missing an opportunity, you know?
4: What?
17: Did you know you have a chance to change the world?
4: I do?
17: With two simple words.
4: Tell me.
17: Those aren't exactly the two I was thinking of. The two words are thank you.
4: I can change the whole world by saying thank you?
17: Maybe not the whole world, but you can change the world right around you when you're grateful.
4: Oh. Okay.
17: So, I packed your lunch for you today.
4: You already told me that.
17: Hope, change the world.
4: Oh, got it. Thank you.
17: Good job. Oh. Off to school now. There's the bus.
4: Yikes. Bye, Mom. Bye, Dad.
11: Bye.
17: Bye, honey. Oh.
11: She's growing up so quickly.
17: I know. So, what's God saying to you?
11: Funny you should ask. I think he's telling me to let this go. I spoke briefly with Will this morning, and he seemed to really confirm that. Oh, Mary, I just feel like I'm letting Tom down. Even worse, I feel like I've disappointed God.
17: Oh, you haven't disappointed him? John, you're a good man trying to do the right thing. And I believe he'll let you know when to pick it back up.
11: You know, there's just one more thing I need to check out.
18: Oh, sorry to disappoint you, John. There's no conspiracy here. No foul play or anything.
19: But, Mitch, your job is to do an autopsy, am I right?
18: Well, yes, if it's warranted. Unexpected death or whatever. So in this case, we did do an autopsy. Here.
19: Oh, thank you.
18: Tom was relatively young, 52. Mm-hmm. But still, it can happen at that age. Had a guy in here last week who was only 43.
19: Mitch, I don't understand. He was in such good health.
18: Believe me, I checked him out thoroughly. What I found was a pretty simple case. No cloak and dagger. The killer was atherosclerosis.
19: Arteries clogged by cholesterol.
18: Yeah, sounds like you did your homework.
19: Yeah.
18: Well, then, you know, that's how it can go sometimes. I mean, you're feeling great, maybe even working out, exercising, but you can be battling cholesterol and not even know it until it's too late.
19: Okay. Okay. One more thing. Bear with me, all right?
18: Okay, shoot.
19: Was there anything unusual in his bloodstream, like poison or a drug of some kind?
18: No, not at all. The toxicology showed his blood was perfectly normal.
19: Huh.
18: You knew about Tom's dad, didn't you?
19: No, what about him?
18: He died of a heart attack at age 52.
4: John?
20: No, but it doesn't make sense.
17: John, stop. Wake up.
20: I don't know.
17: John, you're having a bad dream or something.
19: Oh.
17: Wake up.
19: Oh.
17: Are you okay?
19: Oh. Yeah, I think so, honey.
17: Well, what were you dreaming about?
19: It's kind of strange.
17: I'm getting used to it.
19: Well, I had a dream about...
17: Go on.
19: Now, this really is not worth waking you up for, Mary.
17: Oh, just tell me, John.
19: All right. I had a dream about a glass of ginger ale.
17: Sounds terrifying.
19: Yeah. That's the weird part. It was a really scary glass of ginger ale.
17: Did it have eyes or teeth or something? Did it have a scary burp?
19: No. No. I can't tell you why. Oh, it was scary, all right.
17: But everything's all right now, right?
19: Yeah. Yeah, I think so.
17: Maybe you should go back to sleep.
19: Mm-hmm. Yeah, maybe so.
17: Night, night.
19: Oh, weird.
11: think she's at home?
17: I guess we'll see.
11: Yeah.
3: Who is it?
17: Monica, it's John and Mary Morrison.
3: Oh, it's hard to see you on the security camera. Is there anyone else with you?
17: No.
3: All right.
10: I'm sorry, I don't have much time.
11: Monica, are you all right?
10: Come inside.
17: Well, you're packing.
10: Don't worry, I've already notified my attorney where I'm going. But no one else knows.
11: With all you've gone through, I imagine you need some time for reflection.
10: Not reflection. Protection.
11: I'm sorry?
10: Our lives are in danger.
11: All right, I need to know what's going on.
10: I've said too much already.
17: Monica, we're here to help you.
11: I know Tom would want me to do everything I could to help you and the kids.
10: That's a nice thought, but I think this is beyond you.
17: Now, tell us what's happening. You can trust us.
11: Of course.
10: I got a call about an hour ago. This man with a quiet kind of voice, almost chilling. He told me it was in my best interest not to testify against them.
11: I can get you into the witness protection program in a matter of minutes.
10: That's not what I want.
11: It's the job of the U.S. Attorney's Office.
10: You don't understand. I'm not going to testify.
11: What? Monica, what?
10: The man on the phone. He says if I go through with it, another family member will pay the price.
11: Another? You mean...
10: Don't you see? He was saying that Tom's death was not an accident.
11: Wait. He may have just been trying to intimidate you. For your own good, you need to tell us everything you know.
10: I can't. Oh. This man, this intelligent thug, mentioned the names of my children, one by one. Caleb, Tiffany, Maya. And when he did, a chill went up my spine.
11: Tell us what happened the night Tom died, please.
10: Your hands are shaking again. Well, Tom was charming. Almost like he was reliving the night he first proposed to me. I later found this in his jacket pocket.
17: Oh, what a beautiful ring.
10: My wedding ring. He had it redone at the jeweler's. They did a beautiful job. But he never got to give it to me.
21: I feel better already.
11: What did you have to drink?
10: Just water.
11: Okay.
10: No, wait, I remember now. Tom ordered water with lemon, and I ordered ginger ale.
17: Ginger ale? John?
11: Did you have any?
10: Well, yes. Hold on. Here. And you don't have to worry about the lipstick. I haven't had any yet.
21: Good.
10: No. Come to think of it, I didn't have any. Tom wanted a sip of mine, so I gave it to him. Do you think...
11: I think someone slipped something into your ginger ale and... Tom drank it. Monica, you have to testify.
10: No, I don't. I need to leave as soon as I can.
17: Monica.
10: Don't try to talk me out of it. You have no idea what I'm going through right now. I will tell you this much, just in case they find me. It's the name of the company that roped me into this whole mess. Saturnine Investment Group. Maybe you can do what I can't. For Tom, for all of us. Just be careful. You have no idea what they're capable of.
17: John, what do you think God is saying?
11: I don't know. I'm still praying. But it's almost as if when I laid down this investigation was the exact time all the pieces started to fit into place.
17: You're allowing God to do his part.
11: Yeah. But, hello? Ah. Oh, good. Hold on, Janet. Let me put you on speakerphone. It's just Mary and me. Okay, that's fine. Now, go ahead, Janet.
13: Hi, Mrs. Morrison.
17: Hello, Janet.
11: Good.
13: Your son was very helpful.
11: Uh-huh.
13: He told me he was filing papers one day when he spotted some kind of memo in a folder, like it wasn't supposed to be in there.
11: Right.
13: One phrase stood out to him. Delete all references. Huh. When he showed it to his supervisor, he says the guy blew up and chewed him out.
11: Well, he never told me that. I wish he had.
13: Well, Justin thought it was strange.
11: Yeah.
13: He hadn't done anything wrong. I asked him if he remembered anything else about the memo.
11: Mm-hmm.
13: He said there was someone's initials on it.
11: Initials?
13: Yeah. S-I-G.
17: Oh, John.
11: Saturnine Investment Group.
17: Yes.
13: You think this company could have some connection to Peace of Heaven?
11: Janet, I'm beginning to think they're behind the whole thing.
13: Wow. Well, I know it's late. Oh, I just wanted you to know what I found. Have a good night.
11: Oh, thank you, Janet. Yeah. Bye.
17: Bye. So?
11: So we take it to God. Do it His way. Right, Father, I sense you leading me to pick this up again. Would you give us your wisdom and direction right now? Yeah.
17: All right.
11: Hello? Hello, this is Mayor John Morrison from Coleraine. I need to speak to the Attorney General as soon as possible, please.
4: Hey, Dad. Supper's almost ready.
11: All right, then. I'll be right there.
4: Oh, and I thought I'd tell you, mm-hmm. I'm going to change the world.
11: Really now?
4: Yep. Okay, are you ready?
11: Oh, okay. Yeah, I think I am.
4: Thank you.
11: Mary? Mm-hmm. Hope here just gave me an idea.
4: I did?
17: Mm-hmm. Tell me.
11: I've been thinking a lot about all God's been helping me to discover and how blessed I am to go on this adventure with you.
17: Let me guess. You're ready for your last words speech?
11: Just practicing.
17: Oh, good to know.
11: Yeah. And this might be plagiarism. I borrowed it from a friend.
17: I know what it is.
4: Are you going to change the world, Daddy?
11: You bet I am. And you are the one who inspired me to do it. Thank you.
15: So John Morrison is doing his best to move forward with this investigation as Jesus leads him. Something seemed to be a little off concerning his friend Tom Richter, so John didn't let that feeling pass him by. Instead, he pursued it with the leading of God's Spirit and has found some clues. But while John is trying to follow God with his heart concerning this investigation, he's also trying to make his words pure too. Like Hope and John learned today, our words have incredible power. Proverbs 18:21 says, "The tongue has the power over death and life." I'm glad John's being Christ-like in his actions and his words. That's important. And it makes him a man of integrity. You know what integrity means, right? It means honesty and purity. Someone who's the same on the inside and the outside. And as Christ followers, you and I are to be the same on the inside and the outside. This means that loving and following God in our hearts, actions, and words is really important. So let's follow John's example and live for Christ on the inside and the outside. Beyond Gilead is based on characters and situations in Down Gilead Lane and is a production of Keys for Kids Ministries, a listener-supported ministry. Today's episode, Famous Last Words, was written by John Bornoff and directed by Steve Odell. Austin Rustoffer was the recording engineer with post-production by Cal Olson. Music was composed by John Campbell. Terry Ritchie was the executive producer, and as always, I'm Zach. And I'll see you right here next time, Beyond Gilead.

Hi, I'm Maggie. Paul reminds us in Philippians chapter 3 that he forgot what was behind and pressed on toward what was ahead. That's good encouragement for today. You're not defined by last year's mistakes. God invites you to move forward in grace, eyes fixed on him. Thanks for making us a part of your day. Here's our next song.

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Remember this from Philippians chapter 4. You can bring everything to God in prayer, and His peace will guard your heart and mind. Take a deep breath. God's got you. Let's listen to this next song together.

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1: I'm Mary Rose. President Trump says states will be able to free up money for their budgets with a new plan that cut costs on the Medicaid prescription drugs.
2: Today, we're launching the program that will provide the most favored nation discounts to state Medicaid programs covering nearly 70 million Americans. What we're doing is we're providing those tremendous discounts in prices to the states directly.
1: The Trump administration claims that Medicaid will save billions on prescription drug costs as a result of the plan, dubbed the Medicaid Generous Model. Experts say the savings are unclear since the content of the deals isn't, the content isn't public yet. A conservative parents group has filed a federal civil rights complaint against Oakland Unified School District. John Scott reports.
3: The group Defending Education claims the district discriminates by offering programs specifically for Latino boys and youth of color. The complaint filed with the Department of Education's Office of